0: From the pen of Imogen Holst, String Quartet No. 1, and the performance there was presented to you by the Brindisi String Quartet. This is Morning Recital on 3MBS Melbourne, and I'm Stephen Carpenter, and I'm here with you until 12 o'clock, when you will be joined by Sarah Barzell with Divertimento.
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0: Coming back across the pond to a cornerstone of American music, George Gershwin's Rhapsody in Blue. Born in 1898 to Russian Jewish immigrants, Gershwin was the quintessential New Yorker, a songwriter who dreamed of bridging Tin Pan Alley with the concert hall. That dream became reality in 1924 when bandleader Paul Whiteman commissioned a jazz concerto for his Experiment in Modern Music. Gershwin wrote the piece at a frantic pace, famously claiming the structure came to him on a train, a musical kaleidoscope of America, he called it. Structurally, it's a rhapsody in the truest sense, a single, sprawling movement that distills a classical concerto's fast, slow, fast architecture into one continuous sweep. From that iconic wailing clarinet glissandi, a last-minute invention by Whiteman's player Ross Gorman, to its lush, blues-tinged melodies, Gershwin weaves ragtime, stride piano, and Latin rhythms into a tapestry of syncopated, swaggering energy. This historic recording features the composer himself at the piano, leading the Paul Whiteman Concert Orchestra, cut in 1924, just 4 months after the premiere. It's the first ever recording of the work, captured acoustically for the Victor Talking Machine Company. The sound is raw, the performance electric, a snapshot of a masterpiece being born, pure, unadulterated history. Gershwin's Rhapsody in Blue.

0: Well, there you go. That's a very classic recording. And as I said earlier, the first recording of Gershwin's Rhapsody in Blue, featuring on that occasion the composer himself, George Gershwin. This is Morning Recital on 3MBS, and this is Stephen Carpenter presenting your program today.
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0: Next, we have a vibrant gem from the Spanish guitar repertoire, Dialogos entre Guitarra y Orquestra by Federico Marino Torroba. Born in 1891, Torroba was a composer, conductor and impresario who left an indelible mark on Spanish music. Often called the last of the Spanish Romantics, he composed nearly 100 works for the guitar, alongside over 70 works for the stage, including the beloved Zarzuela Luisa Fernanda. Composed in 1977, the Dialogos is cast in four continuous movements, weaving a playful, colourful conversation between the soloist and orchestra. Torroba's orchestration is distinctive, adding the luminous sonorities of harp and celesta to the palette, a touch of pure Spanish magic. This recording features the legendary Pepe Romero. Romero is the second son of the great Caledonio Romero, and an ambassador for the classical guitar. He's partnered by the Academy of St. Martin in the Fields, that peerless London ensemble conducted with characteristic elegance by Sir Neville Mariner. Recorded in 1983, it's a performance of vibrant passion, capturing the essence of Spanish soul. Torroba's Dialogues Between Guitar and Orchestra.

Well, there you have it, a wonderful piece of Spanish music, Torroba's Dialogues Between Guitar and Orchestra, featuring the soloist Pepe Romero. Back to A True Slice of Home, Child of Australia by Peter Sculthorpe. Tasmanian-born Sculthorpe became our nation's most internationally celebrated composer. His music is unmistakably Australian, drawing on the vast landscapes, the heat haze, and the deep songlines of this ancient land. The original Child of Australia was composed in 1987 for our bicentenary celebrations the following year. A grand affair for speaker, soprano, chorus and orchestra, and it set words by the novelist Thomas Keneally. But today we're hearing the brass septet version, an Australian anthem which Sculthorpe arranged in 1995, especially for the Graham Ashton Brass Ensemble. It distills the final chorus of the original into a concentrated four-minute statement for horn, two trumpets, three trombones and tuba. The scoring is lean and elemental, open intervals, modal harmonies and a majestic singing melody that feels both ancient and utterly contemporary. This recording comes from the Graham Ashton Brass Ensemble, a crack outfit of virtuosi. It's featured on the ABC Classics compilation The Best of Peter Sculthorpe. A testament to a composer who gave voice to our continent. Crank it up and feel the red dirt under your feet. Sculthorpe's Child of Australia.

0: And finishing our program today with some typical Sculthorpian dissonance, Sculthorpe's Child of Australia. This is Morning Recital on 3MBS Melbourne, and I'm Stephen Carpenter. I hope that you have enjoyed the music that I have selected for your listening pleasure today. I'll join you again next week, so enjoy your listening on 3MBS until then. There's always great music on 3MBS. And coming up this afternoon, 1 p.m, Concert Hall with David Taylor, with Bax, Delius, Grieg, Bartok and Sibelius. Then 3 p.m. is Reflections with our usual afternoon scheduling. At 4 o'clock, Intermezzo. 7 p.m, Singers and Songs with Frank Prane. And 8 o'clock tonight, Friday Serenade with Peter Dodds, Stellar Composers, Music of the Cosmos. And of course, this week is the last week of World Space Week. 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Cody Green at Graduate House at 5:30 p.m. on Thursday, the 29th of October, is a University of Melbourne's Graduate House event at Carlton. And it's an exclusive series for 3MBS subscribers. You may have seen the great article by Cody Green in the October On Air magazine. Internationally acclaimed virtuoso pianist, Cody Green performs works by Franz Liszt and Linda Kovaris. Then on the 6th of November, 3MBS presents Abby Page Williams Quartet at Jazz Lab, which is the Jazz Lab at Leslie Street, Brunswick. And that features Abby Page Williams, and she's joined by Alexander Nettlebeck on piano, Andy Horman on drums, and James Shortland double bass. Thanks for listening, and particular thanks to our subscribers, because you are the ones that help keep us on air. If you are a subscriber, check your on-air booklet for October, because you can find further details of the programs you've heard or listening. 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

Good afternoon and welcome to Friday Divertimento with me, Sarah Basil. It's lovely to have your company today. We have a wonderful selection of music ahead with something to suit every mood. So settle back, relax and enjoy the music. Now let's get started.

We kicked off the programme on this lovely spring day with the medley from Brigadoon by Frederick Lowe, performed by the Boston Pops Orchestra under the legendary Arthur Fiedler. Now, Brigadoon opened on Broadway in 1947 and tells the story of a magical Scottish village that appears for just one day every 100 years. Its music includes the much-loved Almost Like Being in Love. And to a lovely flute concerto that I found while looking for something entirely different in our vast library.

the third and final movement of Flute Concerto in G by Antonio Casimir Cartellieri. Cornelia Brandkamp was the flautist with the Czech Philharmonic Chamber Orchestra, directed by Pavel Pranti.

0: Well, there was just a taste of the 12 Waltzes in Coda by Johann Hummel. Wish I could have played the whole set. It's such delightful, playful music. Howard Shelley conducted the London Mozart Players. If you love the sound of madrigals, then you're going to really enjoy this next piece, full of beautiful voices, intricate harmonies, and that wonderful Renaissance flavour. After this, of course. In the meantime, if you're enjoying the programme, why not text me on 0485 01 0 1035. I'll read that again. 0485 01 1035.
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from the fifth book of madrigals by Dolcissima Mia Vita by Carlo Gesualdo. Beautiful example of his intensely expressive and sometimes surprisingly adventurous harmonic styles. So we go from the human voice to the violin.

Etude number 3 by Astor Piazzolla, performed by the wonderful violinist Gidon Kremer. Piazzolla's etudes bring together the discipline of classical violin, playing with irresistible rhythms and character of tango, a perfect example of his unique musical world. And it's time for lunchtime piano, and a surprise. It's very rare that you equate Joaquin Rodrigo with the piano, but here we go.

Joaquin Rodrigo's delightful album for Cecilia, played for us by the Portuguese pianist Arthur Pizarro. Now, Rodrigo wrote these six little pieces for his daughter, Cecilia. Charming miniatures full of Spanish colour, imagination and affection. A lovely glimpse of the composer in a rather intimate and playful mood. Now, shall we have some Mozart?

0: and it just finished abruptly there. Mozart's overture to La Finta Semplice, written when he was just 12 years old. My gosh, when I think of what I was doing when I was 12 years old, my gosh. The CPE Bach Chamber Orchestra was conducted by Peter Schreier. Quite remarkable to think that this confident, energetic music came from such a young Mozart. Coming up, we have some Richard Rodgers, but first a few brief messages. You're listening to Divertimento with me, Sarah Barzell.
1: 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From Haydn's beloved piano trio and its furiously fun Gypsy Rondo to the folk-infused brilliance of Bohuslav Martinu and the raw passion of Arno Babajanian's Armenian masterpiece. 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

That beautiful song was Come Home by Richard Rodgers, and it was beautifully sung by Bren Terfel, who's going to be in Melbourne soon with the English Northern Philharmonia, conducted by Paul Daniel. A lovely reminder that Rodgers wasn't only about catchy tunes. He could write music with real warmth and emotional depth too.

The first movement of Telemann's Concerto in D for three horns, violin and orchestra. A wonderfully bright and cheerful piece with plenty of opportunities for those three horns to show off. On horns, Bedřich Tilsa, Zdeněk Divoký and Zdeněk Tilsa with the Capella Istropolitana conducted by František Vajnar. I must have been in a very brassy mood when I put this program together months ago. So, quite fittingly, we're going to finish with a trumpet concerto.

And to end our program today, the third and final movement of Ilya Shakov's Romantic Trumpet Concerto, with Reinhold Friedrich on trumpet and the Göttingen Symphony Orchestra conducted by Christoph Matthias Müller. A rather glorious way to end, and proof that, yes, I really must have been in the mood for brass when I put this program together. Thanks for your company today. I'm Sarah Barzell, and coming up next is Concert Hall with David Taylor. So don't go away.

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3: Well, good afternoon and welcome to our Friday edition of Concert Hall. I'm David Taylor and I'm looking forward to spending the next 2 hours in your company. We have this afternoon for you music by Frederick Delius, an early work, piano concerto, written to reflect his friendship, actually, with Edvard Grieg. And it's a very Grieg-influenced work. We're then going to hear some Grieg songs. We have a violin concerto by Béla Bartók, a violin concerto that was nearly lost to posterity, and I'll tell you that story later. And we finish this afternoon with the last tone poem of Jean Sibelius, Tapiola. To start with, though, we have from a composer who actually admired Sibelius greatly and dedicated his Fifth Symphony to him, that brazen romantic, the English composer Sir Arnold Bax. And we're going to hear his evocative symphonic poem Tintagel. It was composed between 1917 and 1919, as Bax entered a very abundant compositional phase, having returned from Ireland where he had developed an infatuation with all things Irish. His other great tone poems, The Garden of Fand, the last of his specifically Irish works, and November Woods, also date from this period. Tintagel was inspired by Bax's visit in August 1917 to Tintagel Castle on the rugged coast of Cornwall. Perched high on the cliffs overlooking the Atlantic, The site is tied to Arthurian legend as the traditional birthplace of King Arthur, and is the setting for the tragic romance of Tristan and Isolde. Bex made the trip with the young pianist Harriet Cohen, with whom he was having an intense affair and who was to become his lifelong mistress and muse, and the piece is dedicated to her. The score reflects both the natural grandeur of the landscape and also the seascape, you can hear the crashing waves, and the passionate nature of his romance with Harriet. I'm going to play a recent recording on the LSO Live label, and it features, obviously, the London Symphony Orchestra and is conducted by Sir Antonio Pappano. Arnold Bex's Tintagel.

Arnold Bax's symphonic poem Tintagel. The London Symphony Orchestra was conducted by Sir Antonio Pappano. We're staying in England for our next work. Oh, by the way, if you enjoyed that and you would like to hear some more Bax, I see that my colleague Doug Beecroft has programmed Bax's Second Symphony, which is a magnificent work, in his Saturday afternoon concert tomorrow. Worth tuning in for. So, now to the English composer Frederick Delius. Delius first met Edvard Grieg in 1887 when the pair were studying in Leipzig. They became firm friends, and the Norwegian composer gave Delius a copy of the score of his piano concerto as a Christmas present that year. Delius attended a highly successful performance Grieg gave of his concerto, his own concerto, Grieg's that is, in London the following year. This seems to have inspired Delius to compose his piano concerto. It had a long gestation, however, with Delius playing through some of the early sketches to his other friend Busoni.

and only after much revision, the three-movement concerto emerged and was premiered in 1904. Delius, however, was not satisfied and went on to make further revisions. The piano part was extensively revised with help from the pianist and Busoni pupil Theodore Santo. And this was given a 1907 performance, this version. Although this attractive work was well received, it subsequently failed to fully capture its place in Delius's oeuvre. Perhaps being regarded as too derivative of his friend Grieg's concerto, and after the 1907 revision, not entirely Delius's own inspiration. Nevertheless, I hope you'll agree, it's an attractive work and deserves to be heard. The revised version is in a single movement form, divided into three sections, an allegro man non troppo, a largo, and then we return to tempo one, allegro man non troppo. I was going to play a version of the original 1904 score, but on great reflection, I decided that perhaps we should respect Delius's final wishes on the subject. He cut over 5 minutes from the last movement, and I think I worked out why. This recording, which was taken from the BBC Proms in 1981, we hear the English pianist Sir Clifford Curzon with the BBC Symphony Orchestra, conducted by Sir John Pritchard. Frederick Delius's Piano Concerto.

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1: Well, you're back to Concert Hall with me, David Taylor. And by the way, you can always give us some feedback if you'd like to. We have a text line now, 0485 011035, and we welcome your feedback. Now, to Edward Grieg, and we have three orchestral songs sung by the great Swedish soprano, Birgit Nilsson. They were orchestrated in 1894-95, having originally been written for piano and voice. Grieg captures the dramatic beauty of Norwegian nature and the nuances of human emotion in these three songs. The first one, A Swan, is a setting by Ibsen of an enigmatic poem. This haunting song contrasts a swan's lifelong silence with a single transcendent song delivered at the moment of death. Grieg creates a sense of quiet grandeur that resolves into a brief, emotionally charged climax. The second song, Monte Pincho, was inspired by Bjornson's reflection on looking over Rome from Monte Pincho. The song transitions from a tranquil twilight setting to a vibrant march-like vision of Italy's historic rebirth. Grieg uses evocative harmonic shifts to mirror the setting sun and the awakening of the nation's spirit. And the final song, Spring, is a setting of Asmund Olafsson Vinje's poetry. This masterpiece portrays an aging observer watching winter give way to spring, knowing it to be their last season and witnessing the earth bloom again. Grieg weaves a poignant, expansive melody that blends joyful appreciation of nature with a touching, bittersweet melancholy. So, here we have Birgit Nilsson with the Vienna Opera Orchestra, conducted by Bertil Bockstedt, in three Grieg songs.

The superb voice there of the great Swedish soprano Birgit Nilsson. In three songs actually, by Edvard Grieg, the Vienna Opera Orchestra was conducted by Bertil Bockstedt. And you're listening to Concert Hall this afternoon with me, David Taylor. Still to come, we have Sibelius and Bartok. Let's talk about the Bartok. For 50 years, Bartok's Violin Concerto No. 1 was treated much like a forgotten love letter relegated to the bottom of a dusty drawer. Completed in 1908, 30 years before Bartok wrote his monumental second violin concerto, the first concerto remained unpublished until 1956, so 11 years after Bartok died. And Bartok wrote the concerto for Steffi Geier, a violinist with whom he had fallen in love. She was a student at the Budapest Franz Liszt Academy at the time, and she was regarded as one of the leading violinists of her generation. She did not ultimately reciprocate Bartok's feelings, and although she accepted the concerto, she never performed it. Only when she was on her deathbed in 1956 did she reveal its existence and bequeath it to the Swiss conductor, patron of the arts, and billionaire businessman Paul Sacher. The concerto unfolds in two rhapsodic movements, each of which form a portrait of idealized love written from the heart. It is music infused with turbulent passions. Bartok described his love for Gaia as a kind of opium which fueled his creativity, even if it is nerve-wracking, poisonous and dangerous. The work is in two movements, an allegro sostenuto, followed by an allegro giocoso. There's a sort of happy ending here. Some 30 years after writing the concerto, Bartok resumed contact with Gaia. Both were by then married, and the two enjoyed a friendly rapport. Gaia championed Bartok's violin works, though still not their concerto, and even helped the composer and his wife emigrate to the United States in 1940 to escape the threat of fascism in Europe. Anyway, to play Bartok's Violin Concerto No. 1, now we have Janine Jansen with the London Symphony Orchestra, and again we have Sir Antonio Pappano on the podium.

0: Bella Bartok's Violin Concerto No. 1 was played by Janine Jansen with the London Symphony Orchestra, conducted by Sir Antonio Pappano. Interestingly, that work was lost for Bartok's life, for most of Bartok's life, and the retrospective assignment of Violin Concerto No. 1 was controversial, relegating the extant concerto written 30 years later as Violin Concerto No. 2. Met some resistance from Hungarian scholars and musicologists on the grounds that the composer had annulled this concerto. He certainly didn't acknowledge it in his list of works, and he'd actually used the first movement in 1911 in another piece. Anyway, happily we have it to listen to, and it's a fine work. Early, but perhaps not completely representative of Bartok's later style. Now, in a moment, we will have Sibelius's final tone poem, Tapiola, after this.
1: 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Do you love hearing Australia's hottest operatic talent? Join Melbourne Opera for a wonderful afternoon of opera with Australia's finest emerging classical singers as they compete for the 102nd Herald Sun Aria Finals this coming Sunday, October 11th, from 3 p.m. at Melbourne Recital Centre. Can't make it on the day? 3MBS will be there to record every note. 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The Herald Sun Aria Finals, brought to you by Melbourne Opera and 3MBS Melbourne.
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0: Well, you're actually listening to David Taylor. Matthew, who I've been standing in for over the last few Fridays, is sitting here in the studio in front of me, and we'll be back in his regular spot next Friday. So looking forward to welcoming him back. He tells me he's had wonderful travels, so I hope we'll hear something of those on air, perhaps, and some of the music he experienced on the way. Now we have Sibelius's final tone poem, Tapiola. Tapiola, literally the realm of Tapio, was written in 1926 to a commission from Walter Damrosch and the New York Symphony Society. Tapiola portrays Tapio, the animating forest spirit mentioned throughout the Kalevala, which was a rich source of inspiration for Jan Sibelius, of course. Sibelius captures the wilderness of nature. Tapiola's subject is the frigid, forbidding Finnish pine forests, and Tapio, the fierce god spirit of the wilderness, who rules over the trees and wildlife contained within. The composer himself provided some explanation of the piece by way of the following four lines of verse printed at the beginning of the score. Widespread they stand, the Northland's dusky forests, ancient, mysterious, brooding savage dreams. Within them dwells the forest's mighty god, and wood sprites in the gloom weave magic secrets. Jan Sibelius's tone poem Tapiola is played for us now by the BBC National Orchestra of Wales, conducted by Ryan Bancroft.

Sibelius's Tapiola. It was performed by the BBC National Orchestra of Wales, conducted by Ryan Bancroft. Now there's time to bring Birgit Nielsen back into the studio for a song by the prominent Swedish composer Ture Rangström, and we're going to hear her singing a song called Valkyrie.

A little more of the wonderful Swedish soprano Birgit Nilsson there, singing a song by Ture Rungström, Valkyrie. Tales of blood and death, a very dramatic piece, well suited to the singing of Birgit Nilsson. Well, that's our music for this afternoon, but please stay with us now because we have a repeat of the interview with Erin Hilliard. This was with Ted Davis, and Hilliard is a co-founder of the Pinchgut Opera and the Orchestra of Antipodes, a respected conductor, man of many parts, actually, so do stay with us for that. And then after that, we have Amanda Smith with Intermezzo. I'm sure she'll have her classical conundrums at about 5:30. So I'm David Taylor. I hope you've enjoyed the music I've been playing for you this afternoon. Thank you for joining me, and please stay with us now.

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1: Hello and welcome to Reflections on 3MBS. I'm Ted Davis. As artistic director and co-founder of the celebrated Pinchgut Opera and the Orchestra of the Antipodes, my guest on Reflections today, Erin Helliard, has won great praise for his innovative approach to operatic performance, especially, but not limited to, the Baroque era here in Australia. He's known as an inspiring conductor and a virtuosic performer on the harpsichord and the forte piano. He's a previous winner of an ARIA Award for Best Classical Album, among many other awards. So, Erin, welcome to 3MBS. It's a pleasure to have you here today.
2: Thank you, Ted. It's great to be here.
1: So, you graduated in harpsichord performance from the Sydney Conservatorium with first-class honours and the University Medal. You completed a Master's in Forte Piano Performance and a PhD in Musicology at McGill University, Montreal. That's quite an impressive resume. Where did it all start?
2: Well, it started, I grew up on the Central Coast, which is just between Sydney and Newcastle. And it's a kind of coastal series of villages, or that's what it felt like at the time. Of course, it's built up now. And my mother emigrated from Germany at a very young age. And so I had an Oma and an Opa, my grandmother and my grandfather. And they both loved classical music. My Opa in particular, he was a carpenter, but he loved opera. And I remember he had this LP of Rigoletto that he would play sometimes. So I sort of grew up surrounded by music. And my mother had a very old upright. And together we would, I remember very early, one of my earliest memories is about four, and she would play the left hand, which I thought was much harder, and I would play the right hand. I was about four or five. And my sister, who was also musical, I started off being sort of visual. I was the one who painted and drew, and my sister was playing the piano quite a bit. But then we swapped roles, and my sister's a graphic designer today, and I became the musician.
1: And did you take formal lessons?
2: That's right. Yeah, Mum supported me after, I think I started when I was about five. So I've been playing the piano since five and the harpsichord since about 14.
1: And the harpsichord, we'll talk about the harpsichord, which is a rather special instrument. But we're going to start with some music to kick the program off. It's you've selected a work by Meyerbeer, his overture to Le Prophète. Why this?
2: Oh, this is a wonderful piece. This is one of my career highlights. This is with actually my piano teacher, Stephanie McCallum, and we've got this wonderful duo that we now do a lot of recordings and performances with. We're about to just record a new disc. So she taught me at the Sydney Conservatorium, but we're very dear friends and colleagues, and I'm most proud of this performance. It's a four-hand arrangement. It's a world premiere of an arrangement by Alcan, and Stephanie's an Alcan expert, and it's very hard, so I'm very proud of my piano playing in this one.

0: An arrangement by Charles Valentin Alquin of music by Giacomo Meyerbeer. The overture to Le Prophète, played there by Stephanie McCallum, and my guest on Reflections today, Erin Helliard. Erin, there's a nice little story about that instrument, isn't there?
1: Oh, it's so extraordinary. I love this disc that Stephanie and I made. We went to Holland and we worked with this extraordinary man called Fritz Janmaat, who's this crazy, obsessed piano aficionado who restores Erard pianos. Now, Erard was one of the greatest firms of pianos in the 19th century, and it was the favoured piano of people like Liszt, Moscheles. Chopin preferred Pleyels over Erards, but he also played them. And they're beautiful instruments. The biggest characteristic of them that differs from a modern piano is that they're straight strung. So as you've just heard in that excerpt, you hear a great clarity, but also a differentiation between the registers. And when Stephanie and I play Erards, it feels like we're playing an orchestra. You've got flutes in the treble, piccolos, oboes, horns. It's very colourful and characterful. And we really enjoyed playing this piece on an Erard that was exactly contemporaneous with the transcription that Alquin made.
0: And that was in Holland.
1: That's right. Yeah, we travelled to Holland to do that. It was just wonderful.
0: It's a marvellous story. Now, let's get back to you and your continuing development. You went to Sydney University. You studied music there. And then you went to McGill in Canada. What took you there?
1: Yeah, well, after I'd finished at the Con, and Stephanie was my teacher along with Paul Dyer, who first introduced me to harpsichord, and I then started working with the Australian Chamber Orchestra, and that was a wonderful part of my life. Actually, I was teaching at the Con, teaching harmony and oral perception, and also working with Richard Tognetti and the orchestra. And but at that stage, I started to get interested more formally with the forte piano, which is... The piano we've just heard is sort of more like a modern piano, but the forte piano is quite different. It's the 18th century version, the piano that Beethoven and Mozart were familiar with, and it's a very different technique.
0: And Beethoven wrecked a few, if I recall.
1: He certainly did. So I was fascinated about learning that instrument, and there wasn't really the opportunity to do so in Australia, though I'd had some lovely conversations with Geoffrey Lancaster. But I remember going overseas and working at a summer camp and met a wonderful Belgian called Tom Bergin, and he seemed to embody the future that I saw for myself at that time, which was kind of like a scholar musician. He was a wonderful performer, but also a scholar. So I moved to Montreal and spent 7 years there doing a master's, PhD, and also worked with a wonderful ensemble called Ensemble Caprice, and learnt very bad French.
0: And the forte, the technique of playing the forte piano versus the, what I'd call the modern piano, was very different?
1: It is, yeah. It's fascinating. I could talk for hours, I won't, about the different techniques between harpsichord, forte piano and piano. But I'm nearly 48 and I feel like I'm just sort of getting my head around it now. But yes, the harpsichord is a much more digital technique. You don't need to use the weight of your arms to activate very light jacks. The forte piano is somewhat in between a modern action where you do need that weight, that weight transfer is the kind of technique that we call. It's a little bit digital, but it also, there are two kinds of pianos that were active in the early 19th century. One was the English piano, the other was the Viennese type, and both of them have their own techniques as well. So it was a wonderful part of my life actually exploring all these wonderful different instruments on in different parts of Canada and the US, and it was a wonderful experience.
0: I'm fascinated that you got into this obviously quite early in your career as well.
1: That was actually, it's funny you mentioned that, because I was the oldest PhD candidate at McGill, so I was a bit, I'd spent some time in Sydney, as I said, working with ACO, and I was sort of in my mid to late 20s, when most PhD students in Canada at least were in their early 20s. But I love the experience. You know, it was a wonderful moment to read very widely and also really just indulge in pure research.
0: And we'll talk about research and musicology, because you're a writer as well, aren't you? You've done some interesting items of research looking at some of the background, including a marvellous thing that I picked up. Clementi and the Women at the Piano, 18th century London. Does that ring a bell?
1: It certainly does. Yeah, that's my last monograph.
0: I'd love to hear more about that, but we're going to hear some music now. And it's Johann Adolf Husser. Why have we chosen this particular work, and tell us a little about it?
1: Oh, this is a wonderful recording. Another sort of career highlight. This is by one of my favourite 18th century composers, Husser, and it's one of his works. It's called Artaserse, which is a very famous story that was set by many composers. But this is a work I worked with Vivica Janot, a wonderful mezzo, on this production. And also the person we're about to hear is a dear friend, and he's a wonderful countertenor called Carlo Vistoli. But this, I chose this aria because it's one of the most famous arias of the 18th century. Charles V used to get Farinelli to sing this aria to him every night to sort of help him, lull him to sleep, or we think he had a mental disorder that somehow he was calmed by this particular aria. And it is Carlo at his best, the most beautiful operatic singing, and also a really wonderful example of 18th century Baroque singing and Baroque aria structure.
0: That's a wonderful lead-in. We're going to hear Eccomi al fine pallido il sole.

0: music of Hussa, Eccomi al fine, pallido il sole. The singer there, Carlo Vistoli, with the Orchestra of the Antipodes under its director. And my guest on Reflections today, Erin Helliard. Erin, tell us a little about that aria and its importance, and then let's talk about the orchestra.
1: Yes, well, that aria, Pallido il Sole, was a favourite aria of so many people, and it was actually spoken about by theorists as a great exemplar of tragic writing. And I just love that performance with Carlo and his ornaments, which we worked on. In fact, that whole opera was a great experience for me because I'm fascinated by 18th century ornamentation, and to work with Vivica and Carlo, it was just a wonderful opportunity. The Orchestra of the Antipodes is my... Oh, gosh, I'm in my happy space when I'm in with that orchestra. And it was an orchestra that we founded almost 20 years ago to perform with Pinchgut Opera. And it's really a wonderful, it's come leaps and bounds, I think, as we've just been, we've gained in stylistic confidence in terms of playing these old instruments, these wonderful replicas of 18th century instruments.
0: Why did you start it?
1: We started it because it was meant to, as I said, to be the orchestra for Pinchgut Opera. And support the singers as we did our wonderful Baroque operas. But we actually, one of our sort of landmark recordings is a very early recording of the Brandenburg Concertos, which I'm still very proud of. When I listen to, I'm quite astonished at the level of musicianship.
0: Well, we're going to talk about Pinchgut Opera further in the program, but tell us a little bit, first of all, about its origin. Where did the name come from?
1: Yes, a lot of people ask that, particularly people who aren't from Australia. At the time, we were looking... at the time, Opera Australia was doing some Handel operas, a little bit of Baroque opera, but mostly the great 19th century rep, and that certainly continues today. And so we felt in Sydney, at least, that there was a space for Baroque opera, and that's where it came from. We started with a performance of Handel's Semele, which is, in fact, an opera that we're repeating next year in a new staging by Neil Armfield. And I remember being a very young 22-year-old in the orchestra at the City Recital Hall, and it was a wonderful experience, directed by Justin Way. So since then, we started off doing one production a year, but now we're actually doing two productions a year in addition to sacred music and concerts, and it's really grown into a very well-respected organisation. But the name itself comes from, there's a small Napoleonic fort in the middle of Sydney Harbour. It's given its name Fort Denison, but it was nicknamed Pinchgut by convicts in the early 19th century because naughty convicts were put there to sort of have a period of time out where they would not be fed, and so they would pinch their guts, as it were. And I think Pinchgut reminded us of our sort of humble origins. Also, it's right next to the Sydney Opera House, so it's this wonderful, tiny little, you know, 19th century relic next to this enormous, glistening, modernist building. And we're also just reminded of our tight budgets, as it were. So we don't quite have the budget of Opera Australia.
0: Well, it's a marvellous name. It's so evocative, isn't it?
1: Yeah. It is. And people remember it.
0: Certainly people remember it. Every time I play a piece of music on 3MBS and Pinchgut Opera comes up, it's there. You don't forget

0: connected. So you were the founder of the whole, of the orchestra and the opera company.
1: I was a co-founder with my my mentor and dear colleague Anthony Walker. So Anthony Walker actually was the founding artistic director, and then the wonderful Alison Johnston, who's our current artistic manager, she was also there with a bunch of wonderful music lovers in Australia, in Sydney, who sort of bankrolled the beginnings of the opera company. And, yeah, it was a wonderful thing. But Anthony taught me how to conduct, and I was assistant for him for so many years and was really responsible for raising the standard of excellence very early on.
0: How do you teach somebody to conduct?
1: Well, you watch and you do it, you know. It was really just doing a lot of it was being on the job, as it were. Just you have to be thrown in the pool and just you have to swim.
0: Is it different, very different conducting Baroque music to, let's say, 19th century more conventional music?
1: Absolutely, yeah. Well, the rise of the baton, so the baton was invented by a guy called Spohr, and that was around 1830. And everything before then, people just used their hands. So I don't use a baton, partly because I also have to play, which is exactly what Handel, Mozart, all the people, the wonderful great composers did themselves. So there is a different technique post baton music, as it were. So I feel most comfortable with music before that time.
0: That's why. Well, we're going to hear some music from Della Bacco now, his concerto in D major. Why this?
1: Oh, I love this disc, and I'm a big advocate for underrated and marginalized composers. And Della Bacco, it's a funny name. I'm not sure if it's Della Bacco or Della Bacco. We don't know, but I say Della Bacco.
0: Well, I'll say Della Bacco
1: yeah,
0: too then.
1: And he's a wonderful composer. His father was a guitarist. His brother was a cellist. And he's one of the most inventive 18th century Baroque composers. And I really adore this concerto and this wonderful performance by Concerto Köln.

0: the first movement of the Concerto in D Major, Opus 6, Number 5, by the marvelously named Evaristo Felice, or Felice dell'Abaco. I hope I've got that pronunciation right, Aaron. We heard the Concerto Köln, and that was the choice of my guest on Reflections, Aaron Helliard. And you gave us a lovely description of that music. There's something very fresh about it, isn't there?
1: Yeah, no, dell'Abaco is amazing. It's a wonderful combination of French and Italian influences, but it's vibrant and full of life and just open-hearted and generous, and it's just full of joy. Yeah, I love it very much.
0: Would you put him into the Baroque era?
1: Yes, I mean the Baroque era. I it's funny, I don't use that word so much. I tend to say 18th century just because it sort of combines so many different things. But you're absolutely right. Yes, it's about 1715, which is a period we'd commonly call the Baroque.
0: And what is it about the 18th century era that has so appealed to you over time?
1: Oh, such a wonderful question, Ted. I think when I was a kid, I read Ted Hughes, the Fatal Shore, and it was an account of the early days of the colony here in Australia.
0: Hughes.
1: Robert Hughes, excuse me. Yeah, Ted Hughes is someone else completely, another wonderful writer. But yes, Robert Hughes. And one of my favourite painters is Goya. And anyway, Robert Hughes's art critic really sort of formed my early days as a teenager. But it was something about that book that got me imagining what life was like in the late 18th century. And then through that was a sort of portal to all of the great books and literature of the Enlightenment. And then when I got to the university, I met a wonderful friend of mine, Stephen Yates, who's still a dear friend. He's a composer. But he introduced me actually to the 18th century art, 18th century writing, novels. I just was obsessed actually. And I have to say, even now, I just adore the principles of the Enlightenment and the thinking, the clarity that comes from 18th century thinkers and writers. And the music, of course, the music is what is my greatest joy. And every time I return to 18th century music, I find something so beautiful in it. And it's finding that beauty and transmitting it to an audience is my life's work, really.
0: It's a marvellous period of creativity, isn't it?
1: Absolutely, yeah. And I adore the 19th century for different reasons, and the 17th century, I should say, too. In fact, it's in the last 10 years I've started to look backwards even more. So we've done some wonderful 17th century operas at Pinchgut, and that really opened up my mind to trends and ideas and thinking in that period. But it's the 18th century that's closest to my heart.
0: And the 18th century as it relates to Pinchgut as well. I mean, that's where you focus mainly.
1: That's right.
0: It?
1: Yeah. And now we're doing, it's been wonderful to look at. I mean, Handel is a composer again who I identify so closely with, not only as an extraordinary composer, but he was a wonderful businessman. So sometimes when I'm trying to run the company, I think, what would Handel do? And of course, when opera became too expensive, he moved to oratorio and basically invented a new genre. But with Pinchgut, one thing I've innovated, I think, in the last couple of years is a wonderful thing called the Tiny Opera. And we just did a wonderful performance of Maid, Maid, Boss or La Seva Padrona in Sydney. And that was only, 70 minutes. And people love a nice short opera. Now, just as much as they did back in the 18th century, you don't have to invest 3 hours of your life listening to wonderful singing. And there's certainly a moment for that as well. But I think doing these tiny operas has been a really wonderful sort of vibrant way of bringing opera to a different kind of audience.
0: I saw that opera. It was marvellous. It was hilarious, wasn't it? The music was delightful, but it was short and sweet.
1: Exactly.
0: But watching it, it made you realise how influential that opera would have been on later operas. I mean, it was Mozart, Marriage of Figaro was almost writ there, wasn't it?
1: Absolutely, yeah. Pergolesi was, he died tragically young. But La Seva Padrona really laid the foundation for all the opera, as you say, that we hear Mozart, even Rossini. It's extraordinary.
0: And you have quite an audience for that as well.
1: It was wonderful.
0: You've built up quite an audience.
1: Yeah, I think, again, like Handel had a very close relationship with his audience. And I see that as one of my greatest priorities as an artistic director, to never forget the audience.
0: We'll come back to Handel later, but Handel is one of those figures from the past who when you're asked the sort of theoretical question, who would you most have liked to have dinner with in the past? I think Handel's right up there, actually. He was such an interesting man.
1: Absolutely, yeah. I think he was quite irascible in some ways.
0: Makes him more interesting.
1: Absolutely.
0: But we're going to talk, we're going to hear music now of not Handel, but Vivaldi. Tell us this about this choice. Cesate o mai cesate.
1: This is one of, I chose this particularly because I remember this wonderful disc as a teenager when it came out, and I fell in love with Sara Mingando, who is the mezzo singing on this. So she's more properly a contralto, actually, and that's a lovely discussion we could have about the difference between mezzos and contraltos. But she has a beautiful, I love low female voices, and sadly we don't get so many of them nowadays. When you listen to early recordings, there's so many beautiful ones. But this is a great cantata and a wonderful, I use it as a gateway drug, as it were, for people who don't understand or have never really heard the theatricality of Italian Baroque. And Cesate o mai cesate is the best breakup cantata in the history of music.

0: That was one of my favourite tracks of all time. And that is Sara Mingando singing the slow movement from Cessate o Mai Cessate with Concerto Italiano, conducted by Rinaldo Alessandrini. And I love it because it's the greatest breakup cantata of all time. It's basically a persona going through the various stages of a breakup: grief, anger, betrayal. And the wonderful aria we just heard with pizzicato strings and a single violin playing arco, which depicts the tears of the broken-hearted persona, is just one of the most beautiful pieces. And I just love Sara Mingando's approach to this. And it really got me enamored of both the contralto voice and also Baroque, Italian Baroque music in general.
1: It's a marvelous recording. It's a marvelous work. Thank you for bringing that to us today on Reflections. You've got such an interesting and varied choice of music here. We're going to hear next from Handel, but before we hear the music, tell us a little bit about what it's like now, not just being a performer, but being recording your music. I mean, what's it like in this day and age? It's so different from what it was even 10, 15, 20 years ago.
0: Yes, look, it's a fascinating topic, which we could talk about for so long. And it's very interesting because, you know, when I mentioned that recording, I listened to it as a teenager. That was at the time when... And in fact, I got into the harpsichord because I was listening to the radio. You know, at that time on the Central Coast in New South Wales, it was ABC Classic, and I would subscribe to their magazine would come in the post, and I would get there with my highlighter and I'd program my CD player. And it was through the radio that led me to listen to the harpsichord. I heard this recording of Gustav Leonhardt. What is this crazy instrument? And then, you know, it was a domino effect from the wonder of radio. So I love radio and recordings. And then in the 90s, there was a big boom of classical music and, you know, John Gardner and English Consort. And there was this huge rise in the so-called period instrument orchestras, and people actually made money. It was a viable industry because, as you all remember, and some of our listeners will remember, there were things called CD stores and you would go, and it was one of my favorite activities. And the thing I miss the most is when, you know, you browse at a CD store, I'd be looking under H. Oh, there's a Handel disc. Oh, there's Husser. Oh, there's someone called Heineken, you know. And now on the streaming set networks, you've just got the entirety of recorded music on your phone, but no way to clearly sort of navigate it. And so I see this in my students and younger people as well. It's very difficult to come across by, you know, by random or by choice, you know, a different perspective on some of the music you might listen to. Rather, algorithms now direct you in certain ways. So it's problematic in many ways. I shouldn't say that it's all entirely bad, because how wonderful to have all these wonderful recordings on our phone. But yes, as the streaming services hoovered up the industry, making money from recording has disappeared. And every time I make a recording, it is not financially viable. It costs the artists money, and we make no money from it. I got a royalty check recently for 4 cents.
1: Oh, my goodness.
0: So, you know, it's – look, but that's what it is. I think what is so – why Pinchgut is so successful is – I think we all went through a period during the pandemic where we thought that recording might come back. We were all in front of our computers and locked in our homes, and a lot of people were listening to music. But actually, on the other side of the fence now, I think what's so special and unique and powerful is live performance.
1: Indeed.
0: And you can't sell that on an algorithm. You go into a theatre with 1,000 strangers and it's a temple. It's a sacred space. And you give yourself over to performers and live music. And that is what is so special and precious. And I think that's what we're concentrating now as classical musicians, and I think that's where the future is.
1: Well, that's very heartening, because if it was all about streaming services, it would be incredibly difficult to see a future for musicians of any type, in
0: fact. And I think now what we'll see is, even though I was, as a teenager, hugely informed by recordings, we'll see a new generation of musicians who are hugely influenced, just like in the past, by live performance. And that's my dear hope, that's where I think the industry will be turning.
1: Very close family member of mine has just spent a weekend on a singing camp with about 150 other people, and it sounded marvelous.
0: Yeah, wonderful.
1: That's the thing we have to sort of hold on to, isn't it? So we've got Pinchgut Opera doing Handel again, and maybe that's a good lead into our final piece of music today. Tell us about that.
0: Well, as I said, Handel, yeah, another composer very dear to me. And this is my from my debut album as a harpsichordist, and it was done with ABC Classic, and I'm playing on a really beautiful instrument. I love working on beautiful instruments. The first recording we heard in our program today was us, Stephanie and I, playing on an original Erard, and this is me now playing on an original Kirkman harpsichord, an English harpsichord that was restored by a wonderful Australian craftsman and a dear friend and a master harpsichord builder, that's Kerry Beebe. And he won an award for this, restoring this gorgeous English instrument that I'm playing on it. And it just has the most unique voice. But I should also say that when this is being broadcast, I'll be in the middle of a wonderful performance. I'm so looking forward to it, of up in Sydney, Handel's Messiah in the Dublin version. So if any of our listeners would like to come up to Sydney to hear Messiah as it was originally performed in Dublin in 1742, you've got a couple of days to fly up and have a listen. But what we're about to hear now is the first two movements from Handel's Great Suite in F major on a beautiful Kirkman instrument from the 1740s.

0: That was the first two movements of the Great Suite in F major by George Frideric Handel, played by me, played by Erin Helliard, on a beautiful Kirkman English harpsichord restored by Carey Beebe on ABC Classic is the disc. That was my debut album as a harpsichordist.
1: And what a wonderful debut album that was as well. You sound as though you were enjoying playing that.
0: Oh, very much so. Yeah, that was a wonderful year because I was just about to do Theodora, and also I'd just come from doing Saul at the Adelaide Festival, and I was really very much in Handel land.
1: Now, talking about the harpsichord, and before we wrap this up, I'm just fascinated. I've seen you perform, conduct and perform from the keyboard. What's that like?
0: It's tricky. And I have so much respect for all of the wonderful people in the past who did it. But that's right. You keep the... So before a conductor, the orchestra and the chorus and everyone on stage was controlled by the composer at the keyboard and the first violinist. Sometimes in like Vivaldi, if Vivaldi was conducting opera, he would do it from the first violin. But people like Handel and Husser and Mozart played from the harpsichord or forte piano. And what's great about the harpsichord is you can keep the band together by being a rhythmic section. We just heard the harpsichord. It's crunchy. It's rhythmically vital. It's able to produce a sort of audible tone and audible rhythmic structure that the orchestra can settle into. And also and then occasionally I'll use gestures with my right hand to help the singers come along. And there's wonderful descriptions of how people did that in the past. But yes, it's hard work.
1: I can believe it. Talking about the harpsichord, you are coming to Melbourne next year and you're giving us some wonderful recitals. Tell us about those.
0: Well, this year, one of my great achievements was playing the Goldberg Variations by J.S. Bach in Sydney. And it's a mountain, you know, a monument of the literature. And I've been studying it since I was about 16. And I practiced for months and months in advance of it. And it was a really wonderful concert that was so well attended. And I was so proud of myself. And I'm really delighted to say that I'll be performing the Goldberg Variations in the most beautiful acoustic in Australia at the Melbourne Recital Centre in February of 2026. So I look forward to maybe some of our listeners will come. I'll see you guys in the audience.
1: Not to be missed. And a lot of work. You go through all the variations. What's so challenging about them?
0: Oh, what is not challenging about the Goldbergs? It is, first of all, it's written specifically for a harpsichord with two manuals. And I don't know how pianists play it, Ted, because your hands are constantly over each other on the same manual, which is hard maybe for our listeners to visualize. But Bach writes it so that my hands are crossing over each other on two different manuals. Now, if you're playing on a piano like Gould in the famous recording that's really made Goldbergs so iconic, you have to sort of cheat a bit. You have to leave some notes out. And in fact, sometimes when the hands cross over, pianists just move back again and they they rewrite it, basically, because you have to. But the wonderful thing on a harpsichord is you can actually perform what Bach has written. And it's a really extraordinary, it's a virtuosic feat. It's a feat of mental gymnastics, and you have to keep concentrated for about 70 minutes. It's enormous.
1: That's such a wonderful way. I'm so sorry we're having to wrap this up, because I'd love to go on talking about these things for quite a long time. There's so much to explore. Erin Helliard, it's been a pleasure having you as my guest on Reflections today. Harpsichordist, artistic director of the excellent Pinchgut Opera, and so much more besides. It's been a real delight, so thank you.
0: Thank you, Ted.
1: Thank you also to Frank Prain, our technical producer, and to Nairi Duffield, our executive producer. I'm Ted Davis. Thank you so much for listening.

And this is Intermezzo with Amanda Smith. A very good afternoon to you on this Friday, the 9th of October. I'm with you over the next 3 hours. Stay with me for as much of that as you can, won't you? Lots of terrific music to take you through your afternoon and into the evening. Starting with the music of Carl Goldmark, his Scherzo in A.

Scherzo in A by Carl Goldmark, played by the Sydney Symphony Orchestra under John Lanchbery. It's just about to tick over to 8 minutes past five. The temperature right now in Melbourne, it's 26 degrees, and in Geelong, also 26 degrees. So what's two times one string quartet? Well, I suppose it's essentially an octet, isn't it? Better known, though, as a double string quartet. Not a very common configuration, but Louis Spohr loved it. He wrote four double string quartets. Here's a bit of one of them.

double string quartet in E-flat by Louis Spohr, who has the field pretty much sewn up when it comes to double string quartets. You heard there the third movement, played by the musicians of the Academy of St. Martin in the Fields. Here's a graceful dance composed by Sir Edward Jermyn.

Alan Cookston, the pianist, with Sir Edward German's Graceful Dance in F. And it was graceful. This song by Richard Strauss is the very essence, I would say, of German Romanticism. A man alone in the forest at night, in love.

0: Siegfried, Jerusalem, the tenor, with the Gewandhaus Orchestra, conducted by Kurt Mazur, and Forest Enchantment by Richard Strauss. Something so strange and wonderful about Strauss's Lieder, isn't there?
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0: And it's 22 minutes past four here on 3MBS. This is Intermezzo with Amanda Smith. Coming back to some more English music. This is the Rondo from the Overture, Elegy and Rondo by Sir Arnold Bax.

0: The final movement, the Rondo from the Overture, Elegy and Rondo by Sir Arnold Bax. Barry Wordsworth conducting the Slovak Philharmonic Orchestra. Well, it's that time of year when performing arts organisations have been announcing their programmes for next year. It's always kind of exciting to see what they come up with. Dean Bryant is the Artistic Director of the Malthouse Theatre, and he's speaking with Julie Horton about the Malthouse 2027 season.
1: Dean, in a nutshell, how would you describe the programme you've devised for the Malthouse for next year?
2: I think I'd describe it as electric theatre. The thing I'm kind of most interested in is making sure audiences have a real experience at the theatre and leave feeling like, wow, that was something else.
1: Well, would you like to briefly run through what's on offer?
2: Sure. We're doing 8 productions next year, and they are all Australian work, and 7 of them are world premieres. So we open with the Tartuffe trademark, which is a riff on the Molière by Eddie Perfect. Then we do Swim, which is a co-production with Urimboy and with Ilvigeri Theatre, which is a beautiful two-hander meditation about swimming, of course. Then we have a pretty extraordinary group of people coming together to make Stoneyard Devotional, which is an adaptation of Charlotte Wood's incredible novel. And that is adapted by Joanna Murray Smith and directed by Sarah Goods and stars Lisa McCune and Catherine McClements. Then we follow this with our cabaret music theatre piece for the year, which is called Magic Sing. And that is created by Vicky Falconer, who did House of Rot this year, and is a real tribute to our Filipino power ballads and diva singing, which is pretty exciting. Then we have The Turn of the Screw, which is based on the Henry James story, but a contemporary one-woman version written by Kezia Warner and starring Tully Narkel. We follow this with Eve Blake's first play for adults. Eve wrote Mackenzie, which was on earlier this year in Melbourne, and Fangirls. And Eve has written a vicious little piece about sisters and aging parents called Jackpot. And then we have Thomas Weatherall, who you might be familiar with from Heartbreak High. We have his second play, which is called Lucy. And this is about a young man fallen deeply in love, perfect partner, and how they navigate the fact that their relationship changes quite significantly. And the last piece we have for the year is pretty amazing. It is an adaptation of Gone with the Wind by the incredible Melbourne independent group Bloomshed, who did a version of Pride and Prejudice for us earlier this year. And they are going to take the classic Margaret Mitchell novel and turn it inside out, fill it with dances, take down Australian politics, and give Malthouse audiences an incredible end to the year.
1: That does sound like a Bloomshed production.
2: They're so amazing. I love their minds.
1: They are indeed. Well, I love your comment in the press release that theatre gives us a chance to turn off our phones, take a seat and become an audience together. And in this digital world, theatre still has such an important role to play, doesn't it?
2: I'd say even more important. I was thinking about the fact that that's almost the only place where we voluntarily put our phones away anymore and actually give our attention to something. We just don't think about it. And it feels like it's a real opportunity for audiences and artists to actually make that kind of electric connection and kind of feel like they've almost cleansed themselves by not being diverted by the, you know, the troubles of the world or likes or whatever else is going on your phone just for like 90 minutes each time.
1: A very good point. Now, the opening work, the 17th century Molière play Tartuffe, now it's something of a classic, so I'm really wondering, dare I ask, what impact Eddie Perfect is going to have on Tartuffe?
2: Well, I was really keen on giving Eddie a satire to get his teeth into, and, you know, Molière, brilliant satirist, as is Eddie. And I said, why don't you write me a contemporary version of Tartuffe? And I thought he'd come with a pretty trad version, just in the Australian vernacular. But instead he came back to me, goes, you know what? We're not that easily manipulated by religious figures anymore. He said, how about this? Then nowadays, we give ourselves over to AI. So how about instead of Orgon inviting a religious figure into the household, he invites an AI-powered robot into the household who manipulates everyone by telling them what they want to hear and takes over the household. And I was sold. It is just absolutely fascinated by AI and how much we are giving to these chatbots, and people are falling in love with them. They're giving all their financial information to them. They're thinking they need best friends. So he wanted to create a kind of family comedy that riffed on his, you know, concerns about what AI is doing to us.
1: Dean Bryant, thank you so much for your time today. It sounds like a wonderful season.
2: Thank you so much.
0: Dean Bryant is the artistic director of the Malthouse Theatre, speaking with Julie Horton. And you can find out more about any and all of the shows that Dean and Julie were talking about on at the Malthouse next year at malthousetheatre.com.au.

0: from the Symphony No. 9 in C by Mozart, his wonderfully emphatic final movement, played for you by the English Concert with Trevor Pinnock conducting. Time now is 23 minutes to 5.
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0: You're listening to Intermezzo. Amanda Smith joining you this Friday afternoon on 3MBS. This next piece of music is called Memories of Flanders. That title makes me think of the First World War and the poem In Flanders Fields. But this is music written way before then, so very different happy memories of Flanders. It's by Napoleon Coste. He was the preeminent guitarist in France in the 19th century.

Frédéric Zégonde, the guitarist, playing the music of Napoleon Coste, the final movement of his Memories of Flanders. Good memories, pretty clearly. Let me play you a song now where the tune is traditional and the words are by Robert Burns, the setting of a poem of his. It's an autobiographical poem called Rantin' Rovin' Robin. It tells how he was a spirited lad born in Kyle in Scotland.

There was a lad born in Kyle, a traditional tune that uses Robbie Burns' poem Rantin' Rovin' Robin. Kenneth McKellar, the tenor. Hey, are you going away this weekend? A trip to the country, maybe. Lucky you if you are. In the Stephen Sondheim musical, A Little Night Music, when the invitation arrives for a weekend at Madame Armfeld's chateau, all sorts of shenanigans, welcome and unwelcome, seem likely to happen.

0: Aha.
1: A weekend in the country, we should try it.
0: How I wish we'd been asked.
1: A weekend in the country, peace and quiet.
0: We'll go masked.
1: A weekend in the country.
0: Uninvited, they'll consider it odd.
1: A weekend in the country, I'm delighted.
0: Oh my God.
1: And the shooting should be pleasant if the weather's not too rough. Happy birthday, it's your present.
0: But
1: you haven't been getting out nearly enough. And a weekend in the country,
0: it's perverted.
1: Pack my quiver and bow.
0: A weekend in the country.
1: Exactly to 30 we go.
0: We can't.
1: We shall.
0: We shan't.
1: I'm getting the car and we're motoring down.
0: Yes, I'm certain you are.

Classic Stephen Sondheim from A Little Night Music and the original Broadway cast recording with Glynis Johns, Hermione Gingold, Larry Kurt and Len Carew. The end of Act One. I think you got the idea of the title of that, A Weekend in the Country. Very different vocal music now from J.S. Bach, the opening chorus from the cantata God the Lord is Sun and Shield.

Cantata BWV 79 by J.S. Bach, God the Lord is Sun and Shield. The opening chorus performed by the Monteverdi Choir and the English Baroque soloists, Sir John Eliot Gardner at the helm. And on this lovely Friday afternoon, let's have a look at what to expect weather-wise over the next few days. A couple of nice days ahead, I'd say. The overnight low should be 15, then tomorrow a top of 22. Partly cloudy, slight chance of a shower in the early morning. Sunday, let's have a look. Sunday 12 to 25, bit of cloud but no rain. Monday will be wet. Temperature range of 15 to 20 and rain during the day. And there's the chance of a thunderstorm in the afternoon. After Monday, a couple more cooler and wet days forecast at this stage. Temperature in Melbourne right now is 24 degrees and in Geelong it's 25 degrees.

That's music by a young Richard Strauss, his Little Scherzino, played by the violinist Anna Arabella Steinbacher and the West German Radio Symphony Orchestra, Lawrence Foster, conducting. It's 5 minutes past five here on 3MBS. At 5:30, The Classical Conundrum is coming your way, the musical guessing game, and a Friday afternoon highlight here on Intermezzo. Music to accompany your afternoon till then. Here's some CPE Bach.

Sinfonia in A, the final movement by C.P.E. Bach, played by Arte dei Suonatori, Art of the Players, with conductor Marcin Szwatkiewicz. The middle of the 20th century wasn't a great time for Poland. Invaded by Hitler and Stalin, then in 1945 coming under Soviet control with its censorship and surveillance. So not a great environment for creative expression. But 1945 is when the Polish composer Grażyna Bacewicz wrote her first symphony,

Symphony No. 1 by Grazina Batsevich, the third of its four movements. And you heard there the WDR Symphony Orchestra, Lukasz Borowicz conducting. Electric Fields is the name of an Aboriginal Australian electronic music duo. They've done all sorts of interesting things, including performing with the Melbourne Symphony Orchestra. Here they all are with Chi Chi Lullaby. It's about singing baby animals to sleep. And if you've got little kids in your life, you'll know it as the song that's used on ABC TV Kids to say, children, it's time to go to bed. You don't have to, though. You're a grown-up, and it's only 16 past five.

0: And that's Chi-Chi Lullaby, composed and performed by Electric Fields. That's Zachariah Fielding and Michael Ross performing with the Melbourne Symphony Orchestra, conducted by Vanessa Scammell.
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0: And Amanda Smith with you here on 3MBS. This is Intermezzo, 20 past five. Hope you can stay for the classical conundrum at half past five. In 1900, Alexander von Zemlinsky and Alma Schindler met and fell in love. She dropped him, though, because he wasn't famous enough or good-looking enough.

The Berlin Philharmonic Wind Quintet with music by Alexander von Zemlinsky, his Humoresque. Michael Haydn, Joseph Haydn's brother, is, he's perhaps the Josh Dacos of his day. Enormously talented, but not as celebrated as his brother.

Symphony in D minor by Michael Haydn, the third movement played by the Warsaw Sinfonietta. Wojciech Czepiel conducting.

And that kooky little theme signals the classical conundrum. And Neil Appleby, who puts the classical conundrum together, calls this one the disguise. You're going to hear five excerpts of music by just two composers. But in one of the excerpts, one of those composers is pretending to be the other. Which excerpt is it? And who's putting on the disguise of whom? It's intriguing.

0: works of just two composers there, and in one of those five grabs, one of them is writing in the guise of the other. Who's pretending to be the other? In other words, paying homage to or ripping off. You can call or text with your thoughts. The phone number is 94161035. The text number 0485011035. Hello, Frank Prain. What a gorgeous afternoon it is.
1: Absolutely. How are you, Amanda?
0: Very well, thank you. Did you have a nice walk to the 3MBS studios?
1: I certainly did.
0: Now, this is an interesting classical conundrum. Do we need to give any clues?
1: I'm not sure that we do at the moment.
0: I think what we could say is that the two composers are pretty much contemporaries.
1: There's not much difference.
0: A few years between them, I think, isn't there? Yeah. All right. Well, that's one clue.
1: Yes.
0: Shall we have another listen?
1: Yeah, why not?
0: Okay. You're going to hear five grabs of music, all of it by just two composers. But one of the five grabs is one of those composers disguising himself as the other. Which one is it? Who's disguising himself as whom?

So, okay, the music of just two composers in that mix of five excerpts. One of them is written in the style of the other. Which is it? Who's pretending to be whom? That's the classical conundrum, and Frank and I would love to hear what you think. Let us know by calling the 3MBS studios on 9416 1035 or communicate by SMS. The text number is 0485 01 1035. Okay, here's an encore played by Shura Cherkassky at a recital that he gave back in 1989. So this is when he was 80 years old.

That's Shura Cherkassky in concert in California, late in life when he was 80. That was 1989. A Tarantella by Frédéric Chopin, arranged by Leopold Godowsky. A spot of opera now. Fritz is a rich... A spot of opera, I should tell you, it's by Mascagni. Fritz is a rich landowner and confirmed bachelor. On his birthday, the daughter of one of his tenant farmers brings him a little bunch of violets. I think we know what's going to happen ultimately.

0: Mirella Fraini, the soprano with La Scala Orchestra Milan, conducted by Antonini Votto, and an aria from Mascagni's opera L'Amico Fritz, The Friend Fritz. It's 16 minutes to 6.
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0: And here on Intermezzo, Amanda Smith and Frank Prane joining you. The classical conundrum is in play. Frank, what's the state of play so far?
4: Really only one for me. It was Matthew and Anne.
0: Mm-hmm. Well, that's two. We'll count them as two.
4: All right. and they've got it.
0: Okay. They've got the two composers and excerpt.
4: Yep.
0: Okay. And Ted on the text, he's also got the two composers correct. And he's having a bet both ways. He's got the right item, but which is imitating who is imitating whom? He's having a bit both ways, but that's okay. We said earlier that, Frank, that the two composers are pretty much contemporaries. You know, one's just a few years older than the other. How about we give another clue?
4: Yes.
0: How about they lived from late 17th to mid-18th century?
4: Yes, yep. Well, should we say that... Different countries? They're from.
0: What are their nationalities? That's good.
4: One's Italian, one's German.
0: Now, there you go. There's a good clue too. So late 17th to mid-18th centuries, one's Italian, one's German. That should help.
4: Yes. I must confess, I think they're both fairly distinctive.
0: come on, everyone. Give us a call. Send us text.
4: That's just me.
0: Well, you're a genius. You're a musical genius.
4: No, not at all. I have big gaps.
0: Yeah, well,
4: I think we
0: tell
4: all
0: me
4: do.
0: About it.
4: Yes.
0: These five snippets of music are by either of the two composers we've been talking about. Work out which is which. But, well, most importantly, what you have to do is which one is a rip-off of the other, if that's not putting it too bluntly. One of these composers is writing in tribute to the other. Might be a better way of putting it. It's one of these five excerpts. So here's one more listen. We'll reveal the answer in about 10 minutes' time.

five snippets of music there that you heard by either composer A or composer B. Which one of those five snippets is a reworking of music by the other one? I hope I'm expressing that clearly enough. I think I am. It's your classical conundrum challenge this afternoon. Let us know what you come up with. 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

That's a piano duet by Emmanuel Chabrier, his French March. The pianists, Georges Rabol and Sylvie Dugas. Ooh, goody, this is a fandango. Takes a while to get going, but once it does and the castanets come in, it's a beauty.

0: excellent castanet work, Fandango by Santiago de Morcia, and played by L'Arpeggiata, Christina Pluha conducting. Coming back, though, to the classical conundrum, what do we got, Frank?
1: Well, we had a few more entries. Joy got the composers, but not the main question. Alan actually got the right answer to...
0: It's a bit hard to explain.
1: It is a bit, but not so much with the composers. John from Kerry got one of the composers, and Rod from East Brighton got... he got the idea, the number three. Oh, I've given it away.
0: That's all right.
1: Correct.
0: That's all right. Well, I've got on the text Richard, who's normally, I have to say, all over the classical conundrum. He got... one of the composers, not both composers, and he didn't get which one was the one imitating or in the style of or written after the other one. All right, well, let's put everyone out of their misery because this was obviously a tricky one. So I'll
1: and,
0: play it.
1: But also, as you said before, tricky to explain.
0: Bit tricky to explain, yeah. But that might be my failing. All right, here we go.
1: This is Vivaldi, his concerto for four violins, the first movement.
0: So Vivaldi's one of the composers, one of the two.
1: And this is quite undeniably Bach. This is from his third Brandenburg Concerto.
0: So Bach is the second of the two composers, I think we've established.
1: It'd be nice to go straight to four now. this is the
0: this
1: odd
0: is
1: one out.
0: This is it.
1: This is the Bach Keyboard Concerto in D, but it's based on a concerto for violin and orchestra by Vivaldi. And I think in that period, a lot of composers did a recycling, not only of their own music, but of others. Yes. Familiar to many, the Winter Largo from the Four Seasons by Vivaldi.

0: And not surprisingly, we finish with Bach. This is the third movement from the Violin Concerto No. 2.
1: So the middle one of those five excerpts is the one we wanted you to identify as Bach, based on Vivaldi. I know you said that, you know, composers in that day borrowed from each other and stuff, but I wonder, was Bach, you know, getting a bit jealous of Vivaldi's Italian Dolce Vita?
0: Don't know. I must admit, I don't know much about the circumstances.
1: Yeah.
0: Okay. I mean, I don't think that's the only work that he recycled.
1: No. Well, now, so really it's Ted who is the only one today who came close to getting that one. I mean, he took a bet each way. First of all, thought number three was Vivaldi imitating Bach, or said, is it the other way around? So, Ted, you were the closest today. Congrats, you're our winner. Thanks also, of course, to Neil Appleby, who comes up with ways to trick us every week as the creator of the Classical Conundrum. And Frank, thanks to you too.
0: Oh, that's all right.
1: You're back tonight at 7 with Singers and Songs.
0: I've got a Verdi program tonight.
1: Oh, Verdi spectacular.
0: Oh, yes. Thank you.
1: All right, looking forward to it. Singers and Songs tonight at 7 with Frank Prane.
0: See
1: Till
0: you
1: then,
0: next
1: Frank.
0: Week. Yes,
1: see ya.
0: See ya.
1: And Amanda Smith with you through to 7 here on 3MBS. This is Intermezzo. Let's have a look at the weekend weather. An overnight low of 15, then tomorrow a top of 22. We might get a shower in the early morning and then it'll clear up. Sunday, a fine day with a temperature range expected of 12 to 25. And looking ahead to Monday, that's when a few days of rain starts. Monday's temperature 15 to 20, showers during the day, possible thunderstorm in the afternoon. All right, now, one of the great trumpet works of the Baroque by one of the great trumpeters of our day and age, music by Telemann, played by Håkon Hardenberger with the Academy of St. Martin in the Fields.

Trumpet Concerto in D by Telemann, the soloist Håkon Hardenberger, playing with the Academy of St. Martin in the Fields, conducted by Iona Brown. Earlier this week, I watched the Edinburgh Tattoo on TV. Did you catch it? Anyway, it means that I've got a bit of a bee in my bonnet, or perhaps a bee in my throat right now, for some Scottish music. James Scott Skinner was a Scottish dancer, fiddler, and composer. This is his Scottish medley

A Scottish Medley by James Scott Skinner. Chris Duncan, the fiddler, Julian Thompson, cello, and Catherine Strutt playing the piano. Hard to sit still to some of that. Heading south from Scotland to a work by David Watts, a contemporary English composer. It's called Metropolis, a London Symphony. This opening movement, Boom and Bust.

0: Boom and Bust, the opening movement of David Watts' Metropolis, a London symphony. Gavin Sutherland conducting the Royal Ballet Sinfonia. It's 22 minutes past six.
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0: And on 3MBS, I'm Amanda Smith. This is Intermezzo. Music ahead for you, the Adagio from Spartacus, otherwise known as the theme for the Oneiden line. Also the waltz from Carousel that seems to capture, well, all the fun of the fair as well as its dark side. First, it's a bit ironic when the most famous piece from an aria has no singing in it. That's how it is, though, with Massenet's opera Thais. Rather than a speciaria, the hit number, it's an instrumental interlude, a meditation.

The meditation from Massenet's opera Thais. Daniel Hope, the violinist, Jane Berta, the harpist, with the Zurich Chamber Orchestra, Daniel Hope directing from the violin. Got a feeling that this next work might insinuate itself into you and become your earworm for the next little while. This is Stephen Huff at the piano with his version of the Carousel Waltz.

Do you think he's having a bit of fun there? Stephen Huff, the pianist, with his arrangement of the Waltz from Carousel. I mean, hard to play, but he sounds like he's having a great time. From the musical by Rodgers and Hammerstein. Spartacus is a ballet that, as ballets go, is pretty macho. You know, it's about a slave revolt, gladiators v. Romans. Spartacus also contains the most beautiful pas de deux, the Adagio of Spartacus and Phrygia. It's music by Cacciaturian.

0: from the ballet Spartacus by Aram Khachaturian, the adagio of Spartacus and Phrygia. And if you're of a certain age, the theme music for the TV show The On Eden Line. As one of you on the text line mentions, you used to watch it on Romanian TV as a kid. The Queensland Symphony Orchestra, conducted by Patrick Thomas.
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0: And it's 17 minutes to 7. This is Intermezzo with Amanda Smith. If you're a cellist and a composer and you're a super fangirl of J.S. Bach, what can you do but write and perform something called a prelude for solo cello a la J.S.? That's precisely what Helen Mountford is doing here.

prelude for solo cello a la JS, written and performed by Helen Mountford. Well, let's get one of J.S. Bach's actual cello suites, albeit performed on guitar here. The opening of the cello suite number 1, played by Slava Grigorian.

Slava Gregorian, with his arrangement for guitar of the opening movement of the Cello Suite No. 1 in G by Johann Sebastian Bach. Another arrangement, this time for cello and orchestra. In its original form, it's an aria from Bellini's La Sonnambula.

I didn't believe I'd see you, dear flowers, faded so soon. From Bellini's opera La Sonnambula, The Sleepwalker, the cellist Ophélie Gaillard replacing the soprano voice, with the Royal Philharmonic Orchestra, Timothy Redmond conducting. And actual opera, coming up in just a few minutes' time here on 3MBS in Singers and Songs with Frank Prain. And, you know, Frank and I, together we choose the music for Friday Intermezzo. We both love the French early music ensemble L'Arpeggiata. Here they are with music by Falconieri.

La Benedetta, The Blessed One, by Andrea Falconieri, played by La Peggiata, Christina Pluha, the conductor. I'm Amanda Smith, a pleasure to bring you Intermezzo on this Friday. Looking ahead tonight here on 3MBS at 8 o'clock, Peter Dodds brings you Friday Night Serenade with Music of the Cosmos tonight. Yes, from the Planets by Holst and Dvorak's Song to the Moon from Rusalka, but a whole lot more cosmological music as well. Before that, though, singers and songs. Have a great evening.

Hello and welcome to Singers and Songs. I'm Frank Prane. Tonight's program is devoted to the music of Verdi. We'll hear singers including Renata Tebaldi, Giulietta Simeonato and Tito Gobbi. Also, around 7:30, we'll hear an interview with Hartley Trussler, one of the finalists in this year's Herald Sun Aria, to be held this Sunday. We'll begin the program with the tenor Jonas Kaufmann, who is having a successful operatic and recording career. From Louisa Miller, he sings the aria Quando le sere al placido, when on a calm evening. Rodolfo believes that his beloved Louisa has betrayed him. He sings a lament recalling the times they shared together before he realized or thought she had betrayed him.

Jonas Kaufmann sang Quando le sere al Placido from Luisa Miller by Verdi. He was accompanied by the Parma Opera Orchestra, conducted by Pier Giorgio Morandi. One of the great Verdi soprano arias comes in Act 4 of La Forza del Destino, The Force of Destiny. Leonora, longing for death, calls on God to give her peace. Pace, pace mio Dio is sung by soprano Renata Tebaldi, accompanied by the orchestra of the St. Cecilia Academy, conducted by Francesco Molinari Pradelli.

Pace, Pace, Mio Dio, sung by Renata Tebaldi from the La Forza del Destino, The Force of Destiny by Verdi. She was accompanied by the orchestra of the St. Cecilia Academy, conducted by Francesco Molinari Pradelli. In the first act of Don Carlos, Carlos and Rodrigo swear eternal friendship. To sing Dio che nell'alma infondere, God who wished to instill love and hope in our souls, we'll hear Carlo Bergonzi as Carlos and Dietrich Fischer-Dieskau as Rodrigo. In the middle of the duet, Carlos and Rodrigo hear the chorus proclaiming the death of the Emperor Charles V.

The great duet between Carlo and Rodrigo in Act One of Don Carlos by Verdi. We heard Carlo Borgonzi and Dietrich Fischer-Dieskau, and they were accompanied by the chorus and orchestra of the Royal Opera House Covent Garden, conducted by Sir George Scholte. We return to La Forza del Destino for our next aria. The gypsy Preziosilla leads the soldiers in a chorus, Rataplan, Rataplan della Gloria. Rataplan strengthens the love of glory. Mezzo-soprano Giulietta Simeonato is joined by the chorus and orchestra of the Academy of St. Cecilia, conducted again by Francesco Molinari Pradelli.

0: Rataplan from The Force of Destiny by Verdi, sung there by Giulietta Simeonato with the chorus and orchestra of the Academy of St. Cecilia, conducted by Francesco Molinari Pradelli.
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0: And you're listening to Singers and Songs on 3MBS Melbourne with me, Frank Prain. Tonight's program devoted to music of Verdi. We're going to hear a song by Verdi now, sung by Margaret Price with Geoffrey Parsons at the piano. It's Non t'accostare all'urna. Do not draw near the urn that encloses my ashes.

0: Margaret Price sang Non t'accostare all'urna, song by Verdi, and she was accompanied there by Geoffrey Parsons. The Herald Sun Aria has been an important launching pad for emerging Australian opera singers for more than a century, and this year the competition reaches its 102nd year. The grand final will be held at Melbourne Recital Centre and will bring together some of Australia's finest young operatic voices. One of those singers is Melbourne-based baritone Hartley Trussler, an emerging artist with Melbourne Opera's Richard Duval programme. Hartley has already performed roles including Guglielmo in Così fan tutte and Monostatos in The Magic Flute.
1: Hello Hartley, welcome to 3MBS.
2: Hello, thank you for having me.
1: It's a pleasure to have you. Congratulations on making the finals. Can you tell us what's been involved so far?
2: Yeah, so obviously way back in July, I think it was, we all had to go up to Ballarat to complete in the heats. And then 16 of us, you know, 12 of us were lucky enough to get through to the semi-finals, which is the next day. And then of that, they narrowed it down to six more. And I was lucky enough to be one of those six to be selected to perform in the final this Sunday.
1: It is a competition with a long history and a very impressive list of previous winners. What does it mean to you to be among six people who will be competing?
2: It's a lot of validation in like all the hard work that I put into developing myself as a singer so far. And not only that, I think it's like a great honour to kind of finally see yourself up in those echelons of people.
1: Yeah, an honour and a validation. That's great. A great way to put it. I'm sure it's both of those things. Can you tell us what it is about opera singing that you love the most?
2: I love being on stage, and I've always loved being on stage since I was very young. And as I kind of found my way into the classical singing and the opera, I just love the combination of like the really lush, emotional music, you know, that these, you know, wonderful music all these composers write, and the ability to, you know, match that with the dramatic acting. It's a mashup of all the things I love about performing arts, and it's just all in one.
1: Look, in terms of loving to perform and the performing arts, there is something about you that's maybe unique, and that is before you became an opera singer, you trained as a classical ballet dancer. Now, can you tell us about that sideways move? And do you know anyone else who's done that?
2: I've met a few people who've done ballet before they've kind of come into the opera world, but I don't think there's necessarily many of us. I did ballet from the age of three. My older sister did it, so then I had to do everything she did. So my parents enrolled me in the classes, and I loved it. I left school in year 10 to pursue ballet. I did full-time training for a number of years. Unfortunately, my knees had other plans and decided to give out. So I made a pivot into engineering, and as one does. And during the course of those studies, I thought, man, this is boring. I miss being on stage. And I signed up to do music theatre. And I thought, I haven't done much singing. I should probably join a choir before I do this music theatre course. And the choir director said, why do you want to do music theatre? You want to sing opera. So he rings up the WAPA, so the West Australian Academy of Performing Arts. And he's like, right, I got your audition for tomorrow for the classical music course, which shocked me a little bit. So he's like, you'll be fine. I'll teach you something now. So he ran me through one of the 24 Italian songs and arias from that yellow book, All the Singers Know. And I went to my audition. They're like, look, you have potential. We'll give you a shot. And I had the 1 year course at WAPA, and I just fell head over heels in love with the classical music. And I've been doing it ever since.
1: Wow!
2: It was much of a happy accident, and just the right being in the right place at the right time.
1: Wow! Like, that is an incredible story you've just told us. I thought it was unique enough about the ballet dancing, but you're going to throw in engineering in there as well. How incredible! Now you are a baritone, and you've already performed in some wonderful Mozart roles. Can you tell us about some of those?
2: Yes. So I originally was a tenor, and that didn't go so great for me. So I was lucky enough to be advised to maybe say, hey, let's try out the baritone rep. And that was the best decision I've ever made in my life. Obviously working with Melbourne Opera as part of their Richard Duval program, we had the opportunity to perform Così fan tutte last year in October. and I got to perform the role of Guglielmo, and we are bringing that one back again this October to popular demand. So that was a really kind of a crash course in Mozart, learning all about the recitative and my first baritone role. And I also had the wonderful opportunity to understudy Chris Tonkin in Melbourne Opera's production of Don Giovanni earlier this year, which was such a delight to learn that role, just being involved in that production. That's a role I really hope to sing one day.
1: Well, it sounds like from what you've told us, there are many different opportunities that are going to open up for you over the course of the years ahead. Look, thank you so much for joining us today, and congratulations again on making it as one of the 6 finalists.
2: Thank you so much for having me, and thank you very much.
0: That was Hartley Trussler, finalist for the Herald Sun Aria, chatting with Annie Martin. The Aria finals will be held at the Melbourne Recital Centre this Sunday, the 11th of October, at 3 p.m. Why not go along and see some emerging talent? Tickets are available through melbournerecitalcentre.com.au. If you'd like to listen to this or any of our other recent interviews again, go to our website and search for 3MBS Interviews. And while you're there, why don't you think about subscribing and donating if you haven't already? And now back to our program of Verdi opera. From Nabucco, considered the opera that established Verdi as an operatic composer, we'll hear the aria Dio di Giuda, God of the Jews, Forgiveness. Nabucco has woken from his madness and seen his daughter Fenena being taken to her death. He prays to the God of the Hebrews, vowing to convert to Judaism if she is saved. We're going to hear the baritone Tito Gobbi, and he'll be accompanied by the Rome Opera House Orchestra, conducted by Oliviero de Fabritius.

0: Tito Gobbi as Nabucco sang Dio di Giuda, accompanied by the Rome Opera House Orchestra conducted by Oliviero Di Fabritis.
1: Lost masterpieces, familiar brilliance, and music making history. 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
0: And now in our Verdi programme, we're going to hear an excerpt from his great setting of the Requiem. We'll hear the Agnus Dei.

From the Verdi Requiem, we heard The Agnus Dei, sung by soprano Sharon Sweet, mezzo-soprano Florence Quivar, accompanied by the Berlin Philharmonic Orchestra and chorus conducted by Carlo Maria Giulini. And we'll finish with a track from a brand new release of Verdi arias from the Norwegian soprano Lisa Davidson, who's currently performing the role of Lady Macbeth at the Met in New York. I've chosen Lady Macbeth's sleepwalking scene, Una macchia e qui tutt'ora. And as we have the time, I'm including the atmospheric orchestral introduction to this aria, as I think it beautifully sets the scene.

From her new release of Verdi Arias, we heard Lisa Davidson singing Lady Macbeth's sleepwalking scene from Macbeth with accompaniment by the London Philharmonic Orchestra, conducted by Edward Gardner. That's it for my program tonight. Thank you for listening to Singers and Songs. Don't forget Vocal Chords with Alexi Gell tomorrow at 1 p.m. on 3MBS FM. In Wednesday Night at the Opera next week, you can hear a recording of Sunday's Herald Sun aria. Peter Dodds is next with Friday Night Serenade. Tonight, he's gone astronomical. I'm Frank Prane. I hope you have a great weekend.

Hello and a very big welcome to you again. My name's Peter Dodds and it's my pleasure to have chosen the music tonight and to be able to bring it to you. Well, we're nearly at the end of World Space Week, which ends tomorrow, in fact. But of course, space doesn't end tomorrow, nor does it ever end, really. But there's some dispute about that. Is infinity even possible? And for millennia, men, women and children have peered out of their caves, huts and homes at night and blinked into the cosmos and wondered about the big questions. Big questions of their own significance, or lack of it. And ever since, the stars, planets and other heavenly bodies have given us a kind of measuring stick of our own place in the universe and, by extension, the wonderful prospect that we might not be alone. But our chief concern tonight is not to do our heads in trying to grapple with such cosmic conundrums, but to honour those composers who, just as our ancient ancestors who gazed up into the inky black, wondered what it was all about, put their wonderment into music, who took comfort in the cosmos by composing music about the stars, the planets, and our closest neighbour, our very own moon.

Well, I thought I'd have the Ballpoint Penguins introduce the theme for the evening. And there they were, three-part a cappella, formed in Perth in 2003. And they're a three-part a cappella little group and known for their resplendence in penguin suits when they perform. Thought you'd like that detail. But of course, that's a song from Monty Python by Eric Idle, the Galaxy Song. And the genius of that program. He once said, Eric Idle, of that song, he said, and I quote Eric Idle, he said, "Not a day goes by without us getting smaller." So far from the medieval picture of us as the centre of the heavens, with everything revolving around our fixed planet, we now find ourselves thrust ever farther from the enormity of the universe, so that now we are only at the extreme edge of a thing so immense it's almost impossible to conceive. End quote. Very intelligent observation. But this evening, fearlessly, we're going gently into that good night tonight with compositions by stargazers Sophie Hutchins, Jacques Offenbach, Gustav Holst, Richard Strauss, Ella Matchins, Antonin Dvorak, and so many more stargazers. So I've called the program tonight Stellar Composers, Music of the Cosmos. Now, who better to really start with but William Herschel, who was born in 1738 and died in 1822. He was universally celebrated as the pioneering astronomer who discovered the planet Uranus. However, long before he turned his eyes to the stars, he was an accomplished professional musician, composer and conductor working in 18th century England. He was born in Hanover, Germany, and Herschel fled to Great Britain in 1757, eventually securing prestigious musical posts in Halifax, no less, and Bath. His massive musical output includes 24 symphonies, numerous solo concertos, and a wealth of chamber music, such as this delightful trio sonata.

Well, that's just the slow movement, very brief little sonata. It's the Trio Sonata number 2 by William Herschel, number 2 in C, in fact. And you heard the Dionysus Ensemble. And if you've just tuned in, you're listening to Friday Night Serenade with me, Peter Dodds. And tonight is rather grandly titled Stellar Composers, Music of the Cosmos. So it's all music devoted to heavenly bodies, in fact. Now, what is a star but a luminous spheroid of plasma held together by self-gravity?

Well, a very Australian background. Field Sound there you heard, because that's an Australian composer, wonderful composer, Sophie Hutchings. And that was called Dreaming the Stars, with Sophie Hutchings and Ensemble. And Dreaming the Stars is from the ninth studio album called A World Outside by Australian pianist-composer Sophie Hutchings, which takes inspiration from a mystical journey rolling through tropical Darwin and deep into the red heart. From those very first notes of Dreaming the Stars, it's evident that Hutchings has woven an intimate musical tapestry of rich strings, electronics, vocals alongside her solo piano. Just beautiful. Lovely night, O night of love, smile upon our joys. Night much sweeter than the day, O beautiful night of love. Night of stars.

unmistakably, music of Jacques Offenbach, Night of Stars, and that's from the Tales of Hoffman, and otherwise known as the Barcarolle. It always gives me goosebumps, that music. It's just so beguiling. And you heard Charlotte Church, soprano. And in fact, there's two singers. I think it's Charlotte Church doubling, because there's no other credit for another singer, so can I imagine it's doubled up. London Symphony Orchestra, Sean Edwards conducting. And of course, Night of Stars, better known as the Barcarolle, is a piece from Jacques Offenbach's opera, The Tales of Hoffman, as I said. And the text, written by Jules Barbier, describes the beauty of the night of love. And the beauty of stars in the night sky has captured people for centuries. Many cultures have intertwined love stories with celestial bodies. Ancient myths and legends often feature gods and goddesses whose romances are immortalized with a constellation. I'm thinking of Orion and Artemis and Cassiopeia and Cepheus and the twins, of course, Gemini, the lovers Astraea and Sterope, and so on. And perhaps that's why throughout history, couples have found romance in stargazing. Lying under the stars and sharing stories creates a deeply intimate and romantic atmosphere. And Venus, of course, is not a star, but is the second of the planets revolving around our very own star, the Sun. And it was named after Venus, a Roman goddess who is multitasked in love, beauty, desire, sex, fertility, prosperity, and victory. Although not necessarily in that order, but we come to, of course, the music of Gustav Holst. And the Planets, Opus 32, was composed over nearly 3 years between 1914 and 1917. And the work had its origins in 1913, when Gustav Holst and his friend and benefactor, Balfour Gardner, holidayed in Spain with the composer Arnold Bax. And a discussion about astrology piqued Holst's interest in the subject. And Bax later commented that Holst became, as he said, a remarkably skilled interpreter of horoscopes. End quote. And according to his daughter, Imogen Holst, the second movement, Venus, Bringer of Peace, she says of it, it has to try and bring the right answer to Mars. That this movement is balm after the terror of Mars, the bringer of war, is a stroke of genius. The oboe solo in the central largo is one of the last romantic melodies Holst allowed himself before turning to a more austere manner in later works. Undoubtedly, Venus is one of the most sublime evocations of peace in music. But enough of me talking about it, let's hear it. This is Venus from The Planets, Opus 32, music, of course, by Gustav Holst.

Well, of course, that was the second movement from Gustav Holst's The Planets Venus, from his Opus 32 suite. You heard the Berlin Philharmonic Orchestra and a wonderful recording and performance with Sir Simon Rattle at the helm. And of course, stars have a biblical significance, especially at Christmas time. And what's more celestial than the sound of a harp?

Well, someone technical might say, well, of course, what's more celestial than the sound of a celesta? But I think that was an absolutely beautiful little piece. And it's by an Australian composer, William G. James. And it was played by Alice Giles. It's called The Silver Stars Are in the Sky. And it was arranged by Alice Giles. But interestingly, William G. James, who we don't hear much from, was Ballarat-born and graduated from the Melbourne Con in 1912. And he had a distinctive career in the UK and Europe. And when he returned to Australia, he became the first director of music for the Australian Broadcasting Commission, as it was then in 1931. Now, when the stars were in the sky, when night fell, his eyes twinkled clear blue and all, so red his mouth is like roses in posies in spring. I'm saying that in English because this next song is in Swedish.

Well, that's music by Swedish composer Wilhelm Pettersson Berger, and it's from a set of four songs in Swedish folk tone, Opus 5, number 3, entitled Like the Stars in the Sky. Wonderful, and Sophie von Otter, mezzo-soprano, Bengt Forsberg, piano. And if you've just tuned in, again, look, it's Peter Dodds here with Stellar Composers, Music of the Cosmos. All about the stars and the cosmos tonight. We're going pretty spatial, I suppose. And for the next hour and a half now, this music gets even more cosmic and divine, I hope. And if you're interested in the music I'm playing, want to know more about it, you can ring me, 9416-1035. I'd be happy to take your call. And you can text as well, 0485 01 1035, and happy to talk and have a chat, as I said. Now, just a bit about Wilhelm Pettersson Berger. I think he's really interesting. He was one of the first generation of Swedish composers, born in 1867, who brought their country's musical culture into the 20th century. And like his colleagues Alfen, Rangström and Atterberg, he began writing in the late Romantic, quasi-Wagnerian style that in his youth appeared to be the height of modernity and bitterly opposed virtually all later modern trends. But his writing of songs was his strongest suit, in my opinion, not the least of which is that lovely song, Like the Stars in the Sky. Now, in this next piece, a shimmering orchestral interlude, it begins with a serene nocturnal statement by the horn and builds to a searing, majestic climax. The events of the day are left behind, and we enter a contemplative space amid the mystery and magic of the night. And, of course, there's magic in the moonlight.

Well, that very voluptuous, gorgeous music can only have been written by Richard Strauss. And it's from his opera Capriccio, Opus 85, and it's the Moonlight Music. Royal Philharmonic Orchestra, conducted by Vladimir Ashkenazy. And Richard Strauss's whimsical final opera, Capriccio, is subtitled A Conversation Piece for Music. And it's a work of magical escapism composed by the 78-year-old Strauss amid the horrors of Nazi Germany during the Second World War. The premiere took place in Munich in October 28th, 1942, right at the worst part of the war. Hard to imagine with music like that, isn't it? But the opera within an opera unfolds in a single act, which lasts nearly 2.5 hours, and consists of a series of elegant salon conversations. So we're still in a lunar mood, and moon high and deep in the sky. Your light sees far. You travel around the wide, wide world and see into the homes of people. Moon, stand still for just a while and tell me where my love is.

wonderful voice of Renee Fleming, and Song to the Moon from Rusalka by Antonin Dvořák. And you heard the London Symphony Orchestra under Jörg Scholte. So good, Jörg Scholte. Now another Australian composer now, Matthew Hinson, featuring another instrument that is positively celestial. See if you can guess what it is. Music of Matthew Hinson.

0: Well, of course, very prominently featured there was the Celesta, of course, from The Stars Above Us All, music of Matthew Hinson, Tasmanian Symphony Orchestra, conducted by Benjamin Northey. And just a bit about Australian composer Matthew Hinson, born in Wollongong in 1968. He's one of Australia's most dynamic composers. His sound world is both immediate and direct, with an innate sense for drama that has resulted in many of his scores having a significant international presence, namely the London, Los Angeles and the Royal Philharmonic Orchestras, amongst many others. And Matthew's distinctly original music has been set by dance companies such as the Birmingham Royal Ballet, the San Francisco Ballet, the National Ballet of Japan and the Australian Ballet. But why haven't we heard more from this wonderful composer? Well, wonderful music. We're just ticking over now our first hour into our second hour. Some extraordinary music to come, a music of Melody Gardot, Dusan Bogdanovic, Ankar Boyd, William Lovelady, more from Gustav Holst, to be pleased to know, and Kurt Weill coming up after just a couple of messages.
1: GSOV presents A GNS Christmas Carol, the Australian premiere of a playful adaptation of Dickens' classic story, with your favourite tunes from the Gilbert and Sullivan operas and clever new lyrics from New York Times editor Gaydon Wren. 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
0: And yes, we've now just into our second hour of Friday Night Serenade here on 3MBS Melbourne. And I do hope you're enjoying our adventure into space, Journey into Space, which was a radio program, as I remember, as a kid back in the 50s, Journey into Space. I wonder if anyone else can remember that. And as I said, wonderful music coming up, and I won't go into them. I won't repeat them again, but it's all very good. And if you'd like to know more about the music I'm playing, of course, you can ring me 9416 1035. I'd be happy to have a chat. And perhaps you've got a favourite stellar piece that I'm not playing tonight. Well, I'd love to hear from you. But let's just move on and let's see if you can identify this music and the composer.

Well, I must say the connection to space, stars and the cosmos is pretty slight, but I had to include that because I love it so much. And I wonder if you've guessed that it's music by Kurt Weill, and it's called Stay Well. And the title of the musical is Lost in the Stars, so that's why I included it. And Stay Well is a number from this musical, and it was based on Cry the Beloved Country by South African writer Alan Paton. With lyrics by Maxwell Anderson, the musical premiered on Broadway in 1945 and was Kurt Weill's last composition for the stage before his death the following year at the age of 50. I won't go into the plot, but the title Lost in the Stars refers to facing a crisis of faith for the main protagonist, the Anglican priest Father Stephen, who knows that his son Absalom could either tell a lie and live or tell the truth and die. So there. Now, if the stars were mine, I'd give them all to you. I'd pluck them right down from the sky and leave it only blue. And if the stars were mine, I'd tell you what I'd do. I'd put those stars right in a jar and give them all to you.

It's a very curious ending to an absolutely beautiful song by Melody Gardot, American songwriter and performer and guitarist in that work, and vocalist, of course. And it was called If the Stars Were Mine. And at the age of 19, whilst riding her bicycle in Philadelphia, she was struck by a car and sustained massive head, spinal and pelvic injuries. And confined to a hospital bed for a year, she needed to relearn simple tasks and was left oversensitive to light and sound. And suffering from short and long-term memory loss, she struggled with her sense of time. And music played a critical role in her recovery. She became an advocate of music therapy, visiting hospitals and universities to discuss its healing properties. What a wonderful composer and human being. And similarly, French composer Pauline Viardot, who was born much earlier, 1821 to 1910, was musical royalty, and her place within this dynasty helped to secure her fate as a highly influential musical and cultural figure of the 19th century. She's only becoming better known, I've got to say, in recent times. But not only did she become a beloved star of the operatic stage back then, she also developed into a distinctly versatile musician and singer, composer, collaborator, entrepreneur, costume designer, and teacher. Her unparalleled talents, combined with her ability to surround herself with a legendary social circle, she knew virtually everyone, made Viardot one of the most studied prima donnas of the 19th century. Here is her beautiful song, The Stars.

Well, that's a song by Pauline Viado Garcia, and it's just simply called The Stars. And you heard it sung by Isabel Bayrak-Darian, soprano, and Serge Krajan on piano. I'm going to change things up a bit now, where we're going to go quite orchestral, in fact, symphonic, although it's only a short movement, from the work by Alan Hovhaness, one of my favourite composers, and one of the most prolific composers, in fact, of the 20th century. He left behind a legacy of hundreds of works, including more than 60 symphonies, numerous choral works, ballets, operas, and all manner of chamber music. Hovhaness, born of Scottish and Armenian descent in 1911, took an early interest in composition, and by the age of 13 had composed two operas. And during the 1930s, the composer developed an interest in Indian music, which became one of his pervasive influences upon his own works from that time on. The oral result of the composer's immersion in Eastern culture is a musical language invested with a sense of mysticism and spirituality. I've chosen the second and final movement of his Symphony No. 53, no less, Opus 377, which he titled Star Dawn. I do hope you enjoy it.

on a very long fade out on that tam tam there. And that was, in fact, the second and the final movement of the Symphony No. 53, Opus 377, Star Dawn, by American, Armenian, Scottish composer Alan Hovhaness. And you heard the Royal Scottish Academy Wind Orchestra, led by Keith Brion. And I've played work before, which is one of my favourite works of all, by Alan Hovhaness, called Fra Angelico, which I would really recommend if you don't, conducted by the composer with the Royal Philharmonic Orchestra. If you can get hold of it, it's very hard. I had to import a CD, but it's a cracker. So, and now for some very celestial music by a composer I could get very little information about. Maybe someone could let me know more about this guy, if you know of Frédéric Maumont. And but it's a work that I discovered in the library in rummaging around, as I like to do, here at 3MBS, the vast 23,000-plus CD library, all digitised, of course, in a central computer, which we can access so magically. Anyway, it's a work called Stars and Sky.

Well, that's something a bit different, I think, for this program, but I found that really lovely and obviously African-inspired there by composer Frédéric Mermont. And it was arranged by Frédéric Mermont and sung by a group simply called... It's actually just called Voices, but from... I beg your pardon, Voices is the group. And the work is called Stars and Sky, as I said at the beginning. And Thomas Otten, singer. A sort of Zen and very modern African overtones, I think. And just another reminder, you're listening to Friday Night Serenade here on 3MBS Melbourne with me, Peter Dodds. I do hope you're enjoying Stellar Composers, Music of the Cosmos. We better start our return journey to Earth pretty soon because we're way out there at the moment. And if you're driving in the country tonight, going to your possibly a holiday destination or just a long drive home, and you're listening to the program, I do hope you're enjoying our spatial music that is dominant tonight, of course. Now, Serbian-born American composer and classical guitarist Dusan Bogdanovic is globally celebrated for his unique ability to synthesize diverse musical languages. His composition and his compositional voice seamlessly bridges contemporary classical form, jazz improvisation, and intricate rhythm traditions of Balkan and world music. His short work, A Pole Star, evokes the concept of the Polaris, the stationary anchor of the northern night sky, used for centuries by navigators. And whilst individual voices drift, weave, and syncopate against one another in complex polymetric cycles, they remain tethered to a central modal framework. I'm quoting the composer here, Dusan Bogdanovic. Audiences will experience a tapestry that moves from meditative celestial stasis to vibrant driving syncopation. I do hope you enjoy A Pole Star, music of Dusan Bogdanovic.

Well, you heard A Polestar by Dusan Bogdanovic, and I don't have any more information about that work, unfortunately, other than he composed it, and he may have been playing something in it, but I think it's a gorgeous little track. We're going back to an Australian composer now, Anne Carr-Boyd. She's been involved in music and its many manifestations all her life. She was born into a family of professional musicians, and she studied piano from an early age with her father and violin and viola with her uncle before being awarded the first Bachelor of Music degree from the University of Sydney with first-class honours. Her compositions cover a broad genre, and in 2008, her 70th birthday celebrations reflected this in a series of concerts and compact discs produced throughout that year. And Look at the Stars is a work for piano with seven movements inspired by the stars and the planets. And each piece is named after a celestial object. And the music highlights the character of each one. I'm going to play two short tracks from the wonderful work by Australian composer Anne Carr-Boyd, Look at the Stars.

0: Well, that was music, two tracks by Anne Carboyd from her work, piano work, Look at the Stars. And you heard Elpis Lasciatus piano, just beautiful music. And we have some really great works to finish the evening, but I am going to play just a couple of messages further.
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0: And yes, of course, this is Friday Night Serenade on 3MBS Melbourne, and I'm Peter Dodds, and I'm winding up pretty soon with some a surprise ending. I think it is a surprise ending, and I do hope you will enjoy the last couple of tracks we've got to play. And play it, I'm Just Going To, and this is by an English composer called William Lovelady.

Well, it's music of William Lunn, Love Lady. The brightest stars shine half as long. And you heard Sharon Gregorian, cello, and our very own, well, that's both Gregorians there, with Slava Gregorian as well. And he was a celebrated, he is a celebrated English composer and renowned teacher, William Lovelady, who first hit the charts in the 1970s with reggae hits, believe it or not. And he's played and composed with Ravi Shankar, Julian Lloyd-Webber, Art Garfunkel, and many others. And so I played some music by Holst before from the Planet Suite, and I'm going to play two more tracks so I can squeeze them in.

Well, of course, that's from the Planet Suite by Gustav Holst. And, of course, it was Mercury, the winged messenger. And how could you not play the follow-up to both, well, to Venus and Mercury, and not play the wonderful Jupiter, the bringer of jollity. In the Jupiter movement, Holst portrays Jupiter's supposedly characteristic abundance of life vitality, as Holst described it, with music that's buoyant and exuberant, and in the slower middle section, Holst provides a broad tune, which was hijacked in the form of a solemn patriotic hymn, I Vow to Thee My Country, which we all sang at school, didn't we? And wonderful as it is, the musicologist Lewis Foreman comments that the composer did not think of it in those terms and was rather annoyed at this rather jingoistic appropriation. Who cares? It's wonderful music.

0: Well, as I said earlier, a cracker of a performance, of a cracker of a work by Gustav Holst, The Planets, that was Jupiter, the bringer of jollity. And I got a text from Estelle, who has pointed out that, in fact, Holst arranged that I Vow to Thee, My Country, from that central solemn middle movement, middle part of that movement. So that may well be true, in which case I think that's, I think he protesteth too much if that's the case. Well, we have just another work to come, but I do want to play a couple of really important messages, just two of them.
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0: Well, we have one work to come, and in fact, we have come to live in awe of the power of our cosmic neighbours, regardless of the unimaginability of the dimensions of space. We sailed our ships by them and planted our crops by them, and even put faith in the star signs, some of us at any rate, like Gustav Holst. So there is comfort in the cosmos. The Starry, Starry Night of Vincent van Gogh, Starlight, Starbright. It's the energy of the cosmic dust, stardust.

haunts my reverie, and I am once again with you when our love was new, and each kiss an inspiration. Oh, but that was long ago. Now my consolation

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In my heart it will remain, my stardust melody, the memory of love's refrain.

Well, that was Stardust, of course, by Hoagy Carmichael. And that brings us to an end of the program. But there is comfort in the cosmos. And we reach for the stars. We can go gently into that good night tonight now. And just a reminder that next week is something quite different. Because it's World Poverty Day on the 17th of October. I should say, the 17th of October, the following day, Saturday. I've made a program called Composers Who Were Short of a Bob, because composers like Erik Satie, Paganini, Schubert, Edward Elgar, Carl Nielsen, Peter Maxwell Davies, Philip Glass will all be featuring next week. Eric Korngold, they all experienced terrible poverty at some point in their lives. So that's next week, Friday Night Serenade. Do join me, Peter Dodds. It's, of course, Jeff Chambers, Colours of Jazz, coming up right now. On your radio or on the Community Radio Plus app, this is 3MBS Melbourne.

And to the strains of Stan Getz's Serenade in Blue, it's another warm welcome to Colours of Jazz. Hi there, I'm Jeff Chambers, issuing you that warm welcome, regardless of whether you're listening right here in Melbourne or indeed somewhere around the world. And as always, we have for you the same great content. 2 hours of enjoyable music from the fields of instrumental, orchestral and vocal jazz, with a distinct lean towards the Great American Songbook and with a sprinkling of Australian jazz included as well. And on Colours of Jazz, we always have a feature, and this week we're going to shine the spotlight on people born on today's date, October the 9th. And it's an extraordinary mix with one particular surprise, a person you would not expect to turn up in a jazz program. Indeed, we have two American saxophonists, one of whom dabbled in flute. We have a female vocalist from yesteryear, a South African pianist, a Cuban pianist and bandleader, and finally a British composer, albeit not of jazz, but of pop. More will be revealed of those under shortly, but to get us underway, we have two tracks recorded at the Australian Jazz Convention, and both tracks feature the clarinetist Nick Politis. The Chant, recorded in 1960, and then Struggling, recorded in 1964.

Two tracks featuring clarinetist Nick Politis, who I first met on a squash court in 1969 at the old South Yarra Club on Toorak Road. Five years earlier, he was recorded at the Australian Jazz Convention, which was held in Newcastle that year, leading the Nick Politis Brownettes, comprised of himself on clarinet, John Brown on banjo, Bob Brown on the bass, and Alan Brown on the drums, and they played the track Struggling. Before that, a track from the 1960 convention, which was held in Melbourne, Nick Politis within the Melbourne New Orleans Jazz Band with Frank Turville on trumpet, Kevin Shannon trombone, Willie Walt the banjo, Mookie Harmon the bass, Graham Bennett the drums, and together they played The Chant. And both of those tracks from a wonderful compilation double CD issued by the Australian Jazz Museum under the title Looking Back, the Australian Jazz Convention, 1946 to 1969. We go back even further for our first birthday artist, and it's the female vocalist Lee Wiley, whose career began in the 1930s but blossomed in the early 1950s. Two tracks from her and from the era of the 1950s, You're a Sweetheart, and then A Touch of the Blues.

The title track from the 1957 album A Touch of the Blues. Lee Wiley with an exceptional band led by trumpeter Billy Butterfield, whose warm, beautiful solo provides a sympathetic counterpoint to Wiley's sultry voice on that treatment of A Touch of the Blues and the arrangement by Al Cohn. Before that, You're a Sweetheart from Lee Wiley's 1956 album West of the Moon, and her husky vocal enhanced by a clarinet solo from Peanuts Hucko. Lee Wiley was born on this day in 1908 and passed away in 1975. Our next birthday artist is Yusuf Lateef, whose main instruments were the tenor saxophone and flute, but he also played oboe and bassoon, both rare in jazz, and non-Western instruments such as the bamboo flute and koto, among various others. We're going to hear him firstly on flute with a track titled Playful Flute, and then on tenor sax with his own composition titled Russell and Elliott.

a track titled Russell and Elliot from Yusuf Lateef's album entitled Detroit, latitude 42 degrees 30, longitude 83 degrees. Yusuf Lateef choosing his old stomping ground of Detroit for an evocative musical study of the landscape, the people, the spirit and the terrain. Yusuf Lateef on tenor saxophone, working with Thad Jones and Jimmy Owens and Snooky Young, all on trumpets, Hugh Lawson at the piano, Eric Gale on the electric guitar, Cecil McBee on the bass,

Chuck Rainey also on bass, a bit electric bass, Bernard Purdy on the drums, and some percussion from Ray Barreto and Tootie Heath. And the track boasting a gut bucket moaning bluesiness with Eric Gale on the guitar and Latif on the sax, trading fours in a slow-handed, low-end groove. The earlier track came from a 1957 album called The Sounds of Yusuf, which charted some new territory, many of the songs tilting towards the east, both rhythmically and in their instrumentation. That track was titled Playful Flute, with a heavy African influence, and in the latter half of the song, Latif employing a technique where he vocalised and played the flute at the same time, resulting in a deeper, more textured, breathy sound on the track. Yusuf Latif, multi-instrumentalist, he was born on this day in 1920, and he passed away in the year 2013. Time now for our two-for-one segment, where we have two versions of the same song for you to compare and contrast. And the song chosen this evening is Willow Weep For Me, composed by Anne Ronell in 1932 and dedicated by her to George Gershwin, who had helped her to get her start in the music industry. Our versions this evening come from Louis Armstrong with the Oscar Peterson Quartet, and then from Lou Rawls working with the Les McCann Trio.

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0: Les McCann at the piano in fine support of Lou Rawls, a 1962 recording of Willow Weep For Me from the Blue Note album Stormy Monday. Lou Rawls backed by the Les McCann trio on Lou Rawls' definitive recording in the jazz idiom, cut before he went on to the more lucrative and commercial areas of the entertainment business. The earlier version may well be one of the happiest versions of Willow Weep For Me ever recorded. Between the joyous singing of Louis Armstrong and the buoyant accompaniment of Oscar Peterson's quartet, one can only imagine the Willow weeping tears of joy. Oscar Peterson at the piano, Herb Ellis on the guitar, Ray Brown the bass, and Louis Belson the drums. And that track from one of Verve's countless meeting albums. This one, Louis Armstrong meets Oscar Peterson, couldn't think of his name, recorded in 1957. I'm Jeff Chambers. 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
1: 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Can't make it on the day? 3MBS will be there to record every note. 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
3: Part of 3MBS's Made in Melbourne concert series, jazz vocalist Abby Page Williams makes her Jazz Lab debut on Friday the 6th of November. Hear timeless jazz standards and golden age musical favourites inspired by legendary artists including Ella Fitzgerald, Julie London, Judy Garland, Frank Sinatra and Peggy Lee. Joined by some of Melbourne's finest musicians, Abby brings fresh energy to beloved songs in an intimate evening of jazz, nostalgia and old Hollywood glamour. Visit 3mbs.org.au for details and tickets. And the cares that hang
0: around me. Indeed, Abby Page Williams Quartet at the Jazz Lab in beautiful downtown Brunswick is going to be on Friday the 6th of November, and that's a fantastic event to get along to if you can, not at all expensive either, the tickets, I don't think. Jazz Lab, of course, one of the great jazz venues in Melbourne, and it's good to see that 3MBS is getting involved presenting a Melbourne talent, and Abby Page Williams is the beneficiary of that. I'll certainly be along to hear her and her quartet, and I hope you can too. We return to the jazz on Colours of Jazz, and we're back to our birthday artists. And this one is John Lennon, the famous Beatle, who was born on this day in 1940. Now, John Lennon and jazz are rarely connected, but here is a version of his most famous composition, Imagine, and it's from a group led by jazz pianist Herbie Hancock.

Herbie Hancock's Imagine Project was an ambitious, star-studded global collaboration album released in 2010 that mixed pop, world music and jazz to promote world peace. It was several years in the making and was recorded in seven different countries, using musicians from all over the globe. The intro to that track, Herbie Hancock's interpretation of Lennon's Imagine, features some perhaps, you might say, overwrought singing from pop stars Pink and Seal, but the track soon turns itself into a Caribbean-flavoured romp. And overall, the album isn't for the jazz purist, let's say that, but it is a fairly pleasant stroll through some pretty well-chosen songs and was perhaps a fine way for Herbie Hancock to celebrate his 70th birthday. And also a way for us to recognise John Lennon. Not a jazz man, necessarily, but certainly quite famous, and born on this day 86 years ago. And here with two more birthday artists, somewhat obscure. Chucho Valdez, a Cuban pianist, bandleader, composer and arranger, whose career spans more than 50 years, and amongst many other achievements, he founded the group Irakia, one of Cuba's best-known Latin jazz bands. And then we have a tribute to that very same Chucho Valdez from Kenny Garrett, an American post-bop jazz musician and composer who gained his recognition in his youth as a member of the Duke Ellington Orchestra and for his time with Miles Davis's band. From Irakia, we hear Arcano Pozzo, and then from Kenny Garrett, we hear Chucho's Mambo.

That was called Chucho's Mambo, and it came from Kenny Garrett's album Pushing the World Away. His homage to Chucho Valdez, taking the form of a rollicking mambo in which he displays a firm grasp of the swagger and backbeat of the Latin idiom. And the track featured trumpeter Ravi Best and percussionist Rudy Bird alongside the alto sax solo from Kenny Garrett himself. Before that, we heard a track called Arciano Pozzo from the group Irakia, founded by Cuban bandleader Chucho Valdez in 1973. The band boasted such virtuoso musicians as clarinetist and alto saxophonist Paquito de Rivera and trumpeter Arturo Sandoval, and plenty of others, but sadly no details on the compilation CD from which I took that track of exactly who the specific musicians were. Our next track comes from a marathon recording session in 1954 featuring the vibraphonist Lionel Hampton, pianist Oscar Peterson, bassist Ray Brown, drummer Buddy Rich, and clarinetist Buddy DeFranco. This is their lengthy dissertation on The Way You Look Tonight.

Lionel Hampton on the vibraphone at his lyrical best, with Buddy DeFranco on clarinet and Oscar Peterson at the piano, both of them as swinging as usual. And as a result, the music is totally joyous from start to finish. The Way You Look Tonight, recorded in 1954, with Ray Brown on the bass and Buddy Rich on the drums completing the quintet. Our final birthday artist in our eclectic group this evening is the South African pianist and composer Abdullah Ibrahim, and he was born on this day in 1934 and only very recently passed away. His music, a potent compound of jazz and South African influences, became a symbol of resistance to and liberation from the system of apartheid in South Africa. Indeed, no less an eminence than Nelson Mandela described Ibrahim as South Africa's Mozart. Here is some of his music from a 2001 concert in Germany.

And it chops out quite bluntly there as it segues into another piece of music. South African pianist Abdullah Ibrahim, stringing music together, recorded.

Live in Berlin in Germany in 2001, and across that 7 minutes, he segued through pieces titled Duke 88, Solitude, 11th Hour, and Blue Bolero, with Belden Bullock playing the bass and Saifo Kunini on the drums. And those tracks come from Abdullah Ibrahim's album titled African Magic. A few weeks ago, I played music from English trumpeter Kenny Wheeler, and we're going to follow that up with two more of his compositions. The first is entitled Sweet Time Sweet, played by a local outfit, the Dave Pietro Ensemble, and then Ma Belle Helene from the Kenny Wheeler Quintet.

0: Trumpeter Kenny Wheeler, backed by a handful of stars, guitarist John Abercrombie, pianist John Taylor, the bassist Dave Holland, and the drummer Peter Erskine. And that was a track titled Ma Belle Helene from Kenny Wheeler's album The Widow in the Window on the ECM label. The earlier track, also a Kenny Wheeler composition titled Sweet Time Sweet, comes from an album Jazz in New York, with a collection of our own Monash University students working with the New York University Jazz faculty in 2012. And the group was the Dave Pietro Ensemble, but it does not include Dave Pietro, but has Monash University students Sven Selby playing soprano sax, Tully Ingemels was at the piano, Harry Colson played the guitar, Harrison Wardley the bass, Joseph Batruni on the drums, and Olivia Kindamo provided some voice.
1: On Sunday the 18th of October at the Hawthorne Arts Centre, join Camberwell Chorale and the Camerata Orchestra for a stirring performance of Mendelssohn's most famous and enduring choral masterpiece, Elijah. To be conducted by Douglas Haywood, OAM, the concert will feature leading Melbourne soloists Lee Abramson, soprano, Kerry Bolton, mezzo-soprano, Paul Biancourt, tenor, and Kieran Rajasingham, bass. Book tickets at burundara.vic.gov.au/arts. 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
0: 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Jazz on 3MBS Melbourne, 103.5 FM. Indeed, and it of course is jazz you're listening to, Colours of Jazz. And our final two tracks in Colours of Jazz tonight feature Australian guitarists, the James Muller Quartet with a track titled Hume, then Bruce Clark with the Duke Ellington classic Mood Indigo.

We opened that pairing with the James Muller Quartet, the track titled Hume, a slow ballad with James Muller's electric guitar, supported by Roger Mannin's lyrical solo on the tenor saxophone. Brett Hurst was on the bass, Simon Parker played the drums. And we concluded our program with Bruce Clark's reading of Ellington's Mood Indigo, and that comes from Bruce Clark's album Soft Winds, recorded for the ABC. Clark playing guitar with his overdubbed acoustic guitar, adding to the texture. Ron Terry played the bass and Marshall Clark played the drums. And that concludes Colours of Jazz for this week. And I do hope that you enjoyed the music, particularly those tracks associated with our birthday artists, so to speak. Next week we feature another birthday artist, the trumpeter Roy Hargrove, and he'll be celebrating his 57th birthday next Friday. His star rose in the 1980s, building upon the influences of players like Clifford Brown, Freddie Hubbard, and his mentor Wynton Marsalis, Hargrove developing a bold tone and delivering swaggering solos on his albums. Plenty to choose from his catalogue, and I will hopefully select music which you will find both interesting and enjoyable, and I do hope that you can join me next Friday night for that. Don't forget that we have two other jazz programs each week on 3MBS, and all three programs are in the same time slot, 10 p.m. through to midnight. All That Jazz can be heard with Harry Corrales tomorrow night. Jazz Rivers with James Clark is on Tuesday, and Colours of Jazz with me, Jeff Chambers, each and every Friday. And so ends another day on 3MBS, but the music continues with Bill McLaughlin and his program Exploring Music, and that will be followed by Notturno through the early hours until dawn. I shall leave you with Stan Getz to take us through to midnight and wish you all a very good evening.

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1: Hello there, and welcome to Exploring Music. It's Bill McLaughlin here. We've arrived at the final day of our great guitar fest. All week long, we've been listening to such great guitar players. And I want to introduce to you a man you may not know as well as some of these others, Ernesto Pitetti. I met Ernesto first in Madrid. I was there as part of the St. Louis Symphony Tour of Europe. And when we got to Madrid, I met this wonderful young man backstage. He was helping out with a promoter. He told me he was from Argentina, that he was a guitarist. I learned later that he was a very, very good guitarist. And I ran into him some years later when I was in Bloomington, Indiana. I got to conduct an orchestra there called Camerata. And sure enough, there's Ernesto. He's now the head of the guitar department at the Great School of Music at the University of Indiana, the Jacobs School. In fact, he founded the department. And that's when Ernesto gave me the recording, which we are going to be listening to today. It's entitled, Una Guitarra para Dos Mundos, One Guitar for Two Worlds, Old World and New World. Let's start off all the way down in Brazil now. Music of Heitor Villa-Lobos, two preludes. Number 4 in E minor, number 3 in A minor, both performed by Ernesto Pitetti.

Isn't that beautiful music making? Ernesto Pitetti is the guitarist there, too. Preludes of Hector Villa Lobos. So that's music from South America. Let's come a little bit north of the equator now to Mexico City and hear a short piece of Manuel Ponce. This is the Scherzino Mexicano.

I love that little piece. Manuel Ponce, who lived from 1882 to 1948. That's his Scherzino Mexicano, played by Ernesto Pitetti. And now, music by somebody born just a little bit before Ponce left the earth. Leo Brower, who's a Cuban composer born in 1939. Let's listen to his Canción de Cuna. It's a kind of lullaby.

I love that. I can imagine sitting back in an old armchair, an infant in my arms, rocking the child off to sleep to that music. Canción de Cuna, music of the Cuban-born composer Leo Brouwer, played beautifully by Ernesto Pitetti. All of these recordings of Ernesto Pitetti are part of this CD he gave me in Bloomington, Indiana some years ago, Una Guitarra para Dos Mundos, One Guitar for Two Worlds. I love that album. I've been listening to it for years. It's one of my favorites of all time. And here's another selection from that CD, music of Ariel Ramirez. This is Alfonsina y el Mar, Alfonsina and the Sea.

Afansina and the Sea, music of Ariel Ramirez. And one more piece from Ernesto Pitetti's album. This is by Anton Garcia. It's Habanera Abril. It's springtime. Let's see how that affects the Habanera.

A lovely recording. Ernesto Pitate playing music of Anton Garcia, Habanera Abril. You're tuned into Exploring Music, and we're coming up on the end of our week of Guitar Fest. Drop us a line and let us know how you like this show and suggest some more ideas. 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I've spent a lot of my life in the Twin Cities, specifically in St. Paul, Minnesota. I went there initially to be the second conductor of the St. Paul Chamber Orchestra, and after spending 7 wonderful years with that ensemble, I continued to work there through the years working with Minnesota Public Radio, and that's where I met our next artist. She was a very young guitarist. I think she was out of high school, but just barely, when I met Sharon Isbin. Sharon is a great collaborator. She finds wonderful people and suggests that they make music together. Here's her recording of Wayfaring Stranger, and I bet you will guess the soloist.

Wayfaring Stranger. That was Sharon Isbin playing the guitar. And I bet you guessed the soloist. It was Joan Baez, who sings a lot lower than she did back in the early 60s when I first heard her. But she still has that wonderful honesty in her approach to music. Beautiful arrangement, too. That was by Carlos Barbosa Lima, also a great guitarist. And let's continue with Sharon Isbin in her journey to the new world. She met lots of great friends, including this young man who was a big star in the Nashville recording studios for many years, is now a big star all over the world. It's the violinist and composer Mark O'Connor. We're going to hear four tunes with the two of them together: Road to Appalachia, Shine On, Cotton Pickin' Blues, and Texas Dance Hall Blues. Here's Mark O'Connor and Sharon Isbin.

Mark O'Connor and Sharon Isbin. What a pair. Road to Appalachia, Shine On, Cotton Pickin' Blues, and Texas Dance Hall Blues. I have to say, guitarists that I've known seem to be among the most congenial of musicians. They love playing with other people. It doesn't matter the style. They'll find a way to make it work. That's very true of Sharon Isbin. We're going to hear a piece now written by a Brazilian guitarist named Laurindo Almeida, who came from Brazil to play with his Stan Kenton band and then hung around Hollywood for a long time. I first met Laurindo when Sharon Isbin brought him to the studio at St. Paul, along with another guitarist, the great Larry Coryell. Three unlike people, you would think. There's a Brazilian bossa nova guitarist, there's a jazz soloist or whatever Larry was, and there's this woman who teaches at Juilliard. They played so well together. Here's a tune now from Laurindo Almeida from an album called Journey to the Amazon.

Charming tune from Laurinda Almeida. I was assured he's been an ensemble from an album called Journey to the Amazon. Let's hear another from that album. This is entitled Seis por Derecho. Here's once again Sharon has been, this time joined by Paul Winter.

I love it. Seris por derecho. And now we have a piece called A Hug for Pixinguinha. You know that name? Pixinguinha, legendary musician in Brazil from Bahia, as I remember it. He had a lot to do with the development of the samba. And here they are, the musicians of today, remembering old Pixinguinha. A Hug for Pixinguinha.

I love all those sounds. That whistly sort of sound is a samba whistle, and the piece that sort of goes whoop, whoop, that's called a cuica. Wonderful Brazilian sounds. That piece is composed by Gaudencio Tiago de Mello, who is playing there along with Paul Winter and Sharon Isbin, to whom all credit is due. A hug for Pixinguinha, the great old fellow who had a lot to do with the developing of this samba. And we have one more tune now to close off this whole week of the Guitar Fest. This is a magical tune. The official title is Chants for the Chief. That's C-H-A-N-T-S for the Chief. But the real inspiration is the Urapuru, the Amazonas. The Urapuru is a magical bird to be found in the deepest parts of the Amazon jungle. If you ever hear an Urapuru, you will have a wonderful day. And if you should be so fortunate as to find a feather from the Urapuru, they say you will live forever. One more tune from Journey to the Amazon.

0: Well, that's it. We are all going to have a wonderful day. Maybe another couple wonderful weeks after hearing the Urupuru, that magical bird of the deep Amazon. What an incredibly complicated but beautiful call. It was Sharon. It's been Paul Winter contributing his beautiful saxophone sound. Paul Winter has spent a lifetime combining his natural sound with those from nature in the most marvelous way. And there was also Thiago de Mello joining them, all from an album called Journey to the Amazon. And that's all the time we have for guitar players this week. But, you know, I found so much music, so much I couldn't fit in. We'll have to get back to this eventually, so stay tuned. So have a great weekend, and I'll see you back here next week with Exploring Music.
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That was the Concerto in A Minor for Two Violins, composed by Antonio Vivaldi, performed by Alison Lazaroff-Somich with Susanna Lazaroff and the Virtuosi Tasmania.

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0: That was the Magnificat in D minor, composed by C.P.E. Bach and performed here by Felicity Palmer, soprano, Helen Watts, contralto, Robert Tier, tenor, Stephen Roberts, bass, and the Academy of St. Martin in the Fields, King's College Chamber Choir, and conducted by Philip Ledger.
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0: That was Symphony No. 1 in G minor, Winter Daydreams, composed by Peter Ilyich Tchaikovsky, performed by the Royal Concertgebouw Orchestra, conducted by Bernard Haitink.
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You've been listening to Divertimento, composed by Wolfgang Amadeus Mozart, performed by the Chicago Symphony Winds.

That was Mark How the Lark and Linnet Sing, composed by John Blow, performed by Charles Daniels Tenor, Rogers Covey Crump Tenor, and a parley of instruments conducted by Peter Holman.

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That was Quintet in D for flute, oboe, clarinet, bassoon and piano, composed by André Caplet, performed by Eric Lesage, piano and Levon Francais.

You've been listening to Raymond's Suite, composed by Alexander Glazunov, performed by the Leningrad Philharmonic Orchestra, conducted by Yevgeny Mravinsky.

0: That was the Violin Concerto in D minor, composed by Felix Mendelssohn, performed by Mark Grauwels, flute, and the Walloon Royal Chamber Orchestra, conducted by Jean-François Chamberlain.
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You've been listening to a transcription of Schubert's Die Forelle, composed by Franz Liszt and performed by Jorge Bollé, piano.

Good morning. Saturday morning. Mark Vendy here. How are you? I hope that you're getting a chance to sleep, maybe just with one ear open to the radio, because it was a warm night and therefore not so easy to sleep. We tossed and turned a little last night in our beds because of the warm overnight temperatures. And also like a bit of a time warp coming into 3MBS this morning. Last week it was, you know, that was pre-dawn light in the sky and it was quite bright in relative terms. Today, well, it was like being back in the depth of winter because it was dark as I was driving in. Though, even though it was cloud about, I could see very clearly the constellation of Orion and a few other bright stars. I also saw the planet Jupiter, I'm pretty sure, over there on the northeastern horizon. Maybe a time warp in another way. Today I'm going to at least mark, not just repeat, for example, the fact that 40 years ago, in October of 1986, I made my first Daybreak program. It was a Monday morning. I used to do Mondays for the first 4 years until 2000 when I switched over to Saturdays. So I thought, well, a lot of sort of favourite compositions, that is, things that I like. Some of them I only found by being here at MBS. This one that you're about to hear is something I found here at MBS many years ago. I've played it a number of times over the years, but I haven't played it for at least a few years. It says when I went to type it in into the program, not since 2023. So let's begin our Daybreak with the music of Kalinnikov.

We opened our daybreak with the music of Kalinnikov, the overture to Tsar Boris, the Scottish National Orchestra conducted by Nemijevi. It's 12 and a half minutes past six. That rather ostentatious music followed up with something quite quickly played. The composer was a contemporary of Mozart and was at least in competition with him in a certain way. Even directly at one point, they both played music together, basically extemporizing on piano. Most pianists learnt music by studying Clementi early in their musical lifetime. So let's have some Clementi.

So I've played from these recordings before, the Clementi by Lorenzo di Florio, who was the pianist, in the sonata in B-flat, opus 2, number 6 of Clementi. We heard the Prestissimo movement. So that brings us to 17 minutes past 6. This is Daybreak on 3MBS. It's my 40th anniversary program. So I'm not entirely, I haven't, even though I've sort of mapped it out generally, I haven't been very specific. In fact, there are so many things I could have chosen, it's so hard to leave things out. But I will have to leave things out. So I'm not entirely sure what the program will ultimately look like or sound like, I suppose. But we'll find out together. There are some things which I really love that will be coming up in the course of the program. But the next work will be Baroque. We're going backwards, as we normally do with our Saturday mornings. Start with the Romantics and then head to the Baroque before 7 o'clock. So that's what we're doing. And I learned a lot of music in the Baroque style from working here at 3MBS. One of the things you do have to accept if you become involved in radio presentation, you've got to vary the program. So there's all these recordings here, and it certainly broadened my musical experience. So let's have some Vivaldi.

0: The music of Vivaldi, the concerto for four violins, cello and strings, RV567, from L'Estro Armonico, opus 3, number 7, here we heard. They were Europa Galante, directed by Fabio Biondi. 27 minutes past 6. This is Daybreak on 3MBS.
1: 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They cover matters concerning program content, community access, and the responsibilities which must be upheld as a community broadcaster. 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

So in the 40 years that I've been here at MBS, I've also sampled music from much earlier than the Baroque. Music from allegedly the Crusades. It was an anonymous Danse Royale, a French 13th century work, a performance by the Early Music Concert of London. David Munro was the director. Then we followed up with the Renaissance music of Giorgio Manierio, Tedesca and Saltarello, a group there called the Romsberg Consort. And then we followed up with Pifaro, the Renaissance band, playing a suite of dances, an anonymous collection of dances published by Jacques Modern. And we heard that wind ensemble. So something that I learned whilst I was here at MBS, well, I've been here sampling the music in the library. Some of this stuff comes from my own library at home. But my library at home was informed to some extent by things that I experienced here by sampling music at MBS. So if you've just tuned in, broadcasting a program that at least reflects that I've been a presenter here at 3MBS for 40 years. It was the first Monday in 1986 that I started here at MBS. And, of course, today's a Saturday, but it's the first Saturday after the Monday that I could have used. Take into account that we did have we had a Monday this week, but it wasn't the same day as the Monday when I started. So next, some Purcell.

It's, I think, a magical performance there by the 16. Harry Christophers, the Portuguese composer António Teixeira, and his Te Deum. We heard the movement Te Gloriosus. Before that, the funeral march from the funeral sequences for Queen Mary by Henry Purcell, a performance by the Baroque Brass of London. They were conducted by Timothy Brown. I had so many choices with the Te Deum. I was thinking about the Charpentier and Lully.

0: So we were listening to the music of Stefani, that is Agostino Stefani. He wrote music for an opera, Niobe, Queen of Thebes. And we heard some of the orchestral music, the beginning with the overture and at the end, the March of Creonte. I Barocchisti, they were the performing group, and they were directed by Diego Fasolis. So we're listening to a program which at least represents the 40 years that I've been here at MBS. So many things left out. Some things that are in there might surprise you. Anyway, we're going to continue exploring things that I've learnt in the 40 years that I've been here. The next work, and to take us through until 7 o'clock, the music of Giovanni Viotti. But just before then, here's an announcement.
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0: The music of Giovanni Viotti, his violin concerto number 22 in A minor, G97, the catalogue number. We heard the final movement, Agitato Assai. The violinist was Elizabeth Valfish with the Brandenburg Orchestra, conducted by Roy Goodman. I've never met her. I think she's still with us, Elizabeth Valfish. But I did know somebody who did know her. He was one of my regular listeners, Bruno Popovich. I think poor Bruno is not with us anymore, but I could be mistaken. We've fallen out of contact, but he was living not very far from Elizabeth and her family. Her married name is Valfish. She grew up in East Malvern, her sister is also a cellist, plays locally. But anyway, we were listening to that music, and I was reminded that Bruno had been talking about Elizabeth Valfish. Roy Goodman was the conductor with the Brandenburg Orchestra there. It's a partly cloudy day expected, a slight chance of a shower this morning, winds westerly, turning northwesterly in the late afternoon. On the Bureau's radar, there doesn't appear to be any real chance of rain any time in the next 20 minutes, half an hour, maybe the next hour. Who knows, it might develop, but I couldn't see much on the radar. Tomorrow, a mostly sunny day, in the top of 25, but there will be a change coming through on Monday, up to 15 millimetres of rain on Monday, and a top temperature expected of 19 degrees. It was a little over 15 degrees when I last looked at the Bureau's website, but it doesn't look like it's going to rain anytime soon.
1: Part of 3MBS's Made in Melbourne concert series, jazz vocalist Abby Page-Williams makes her Jazz Lab debut on Friday the 6th of November. Hear timeless jazz standards and golden age musical favourites inspired by legendary artists including Ella Fitzgerald, Julie London, Judy Garland, Frank Sinatra and Peggy Lee. Joined by some of Melbourne's finest musicians, Abby brings fresh energy to beloved songs in an intimate evening of jazz, nostalgia and old Hollywood glamour. Visit 3mbs.org.au for details and tickets.

Another example of a composer whose music I didn't become familiar with until I listened by playing it here on one of my programs. Johann Wagner, the composer, he wrote The Cid, the music for The Cid, his Opus 27, and we heard the overture, the Royal Concertgebouw Orchestra, Ricardo Chailly, the conductor. This is Daybreak on 3MBS. 40 years I've been doing a Daybreak program, starting on Monday for 4 years and being on Saturday mornings since 2000. Not 2000, must have been 19. In fact, it wasn't 2000. It was 1990 that I started on Saturday mornings. I used to work in Prahran when I started in 1986. So when I finished at 8 o'clock, I'd be able to drive over to work. And got there, you know, with plenty of time. But then, unfortunately, well, depending on how you look at it, I moved into the city. So I had to swap with the person doing the Saturday program. And, of course, that person might have been quite happy because if you're a Saturday morning person on MBS, then you really don't get much chance to do things on Friday night unless you're prepared to walk in the door here at 5:30 in the morning and be dead dog tired. Fortunately, I was able to get some sleep last night, notwithstanding the rather warm overnight weather. One of the things that you will have found if you've listened over any of the last 40 years is that I do like vocal music.

The music of Weber. We heard two of the movements from the concert piece, or Concertstück, in F minor, opus 79. Nikolai Demidenko, the pianist with the Scottish Chamber Orchestra, conducted by Sir Charles Mackerras. Before that, we heard the music by Ambroise Thomas, Le Caïd, and the song of the drum major, Samuel Ramey, the drum major, with the London Philharmonic Orchestra, conducted by Julius Rudel. And coming up soon, we'll hear some Maria Callas. She'll be singing some Gluck. And it just occurred to me whilst I was thinking about exactly what I'm going to play, remembering that the way I set out my programs is a bit of an exploration on the day of things that I've sort of semi-prepared, but not entirely decided what I'm going to do. And that's exactly the case today. But the three works that we're about to hear the third of, well, they're all associated with Berlioz in some way. You may know that I'm a big Berlioz fan. I've done three long series on the music of Berlioz on MBS. Firstly, in 1988, I did one. Then I followed up in 2003 and I did another one subsequently. But all three of those composers have some connection to Berlioz. Thomas was a good friend of Berlioz. Weber, well, Berlioz didn't know Weber, nor did he know Gluck, who we're about to listen to. But he admired their music. And in fact, Weber's widow wrote to him at one stage, particularly after he wrote the... orchestral recitatives for Der Freischütz by Weber. Of course, they're spoken dialogue in Der Freischütz, but the Paris Opera wanted composed recitatives, so Berlioz was asked to write them. Gluck coming up. Well, Gluck was a favourite composer of Berlioz. In fact, he transcribed by transposing the one of the operas, I think it might have been this one, Alceste, but it might not have been, but certainly he did transcribe one of the operas by transposing it for the singer, but Gluck, one of his favourites. Let's have a listen.

0: Gods of the Styx, that is the River Styx, from Alceste by Gluck, the French Radio National Orchestra, conducted by Georges Prêtre. It's about 28 minutes to 8. 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

The music of Alfred Hill from the String Quartet No. 9 in the key of A minor. We heard the Scherzo, a performance by Dominion Quartet based in New Zealand. You might be surprised that I would consider Alfred Hill a favourite. I think his music is not heard often enough. It's clearly sort of old-fashioned compared to the music of modern composers, but he died in, I think, was it 1960? So when he died, everything was rather astonishing to listen to, but Alfred Hill's music was lovely to listen to, and I'm sure that we should listen to more of it. It's 22 and a half minutes to 8. This is Daybreak on 3MBS, and this is a program which at least recognises that I've been here at MBS for 40 years, since October 1986. The next work, Joachim Raff, and I got to learn of Raff through the music of Berlioz as well. Let's have a listen to From Thuringia.

0: Elizabethan hymn from the suite Aus Thüringen, or From Thuringia, by Joachim Raff. What was then known as the Czechoslovak State Philharmonic Orchestra, it was in, and it's now probably just called the State Philharmonic Orchestra of the Slovak Republic, because I think Kozic is there. Richard Edlinger, well, he's the conductor. That music of Raff brings us to, it looks like, 14 minutes to 8. 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That's the text number, 0485 011 035.
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0: The music of Rachmaninoff, Nikolai Demidenko, the pianist, in the prelude in G minor from the collection Opus 23. It's the fifth in the collection. That put me in mind of Joyce Greta Hollisch, who recorded some of those Rachmaninoff preludes for me many years ago. We recorded them on reel to reel, and I played the reel from the studios when we were at Q. I've got it in the garage at home, I think, or maybe in the back room at home. But getting it transferred is not an easy thing nowadays. When we started, of course, at MBS, and many of us, we were all LPs and reel-to-reel tapes. The promos were tape cartridges. There weren't any such things as CDs in those days, nor the electronic recordings in the sense that nowadays most of what you hear is a press a button on a screen and the music which is recorded into the the big computer somewhere, well, that finds the music and plays it for you. So things have changed a lot since when I started back in 1986. Of course, John Worster had his 50th anniversary concert not all that long ago, as I think pretty much hung up his boots. There's still a few that have been in the studio longer than I have. Not many, but still a few. 40 years, 1986, I started October.
1: The Australian String Quartet returns to Melbourne with their national tour of Voyager this October. 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The Australian String Quartet is a station sponsor.

0: Bringing us to a minute past eight, the music of Franco Leoni. We heard from his opera, The Oracle. Richard Bodding conducting all those singers.
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1: Melbourne Symphonic Winds presents a program with each work reflecting a different aspect of humanity in a musical journey through our emotions and experiences. 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

0: Well, you can hear that I'm indulging myself a little on my 40th anniversary program for 3MPS, the 40th anniversary daybreak for me at least. And that overture was to the opera Le Roi Dix by Lalo. We heard the Royal Philharmonic Orchestra conducted by Yon Danny Butt. We don't hear too much of the opera, but it is a fantastic opera. I do love it. And I've got a couple of recordings at home. This is 3MBS.
1: Do you love opera? Do you love hearing Australia's hottest operatic talent? 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Can't make it on the day? 3MBS will be there to record every note. 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

0: We began with the Polonaise from A Life for the Tsar by Glinka, the Bolshoi Chorus with the Bolshoi Symphony Orchestra conducted by Alexander Lazarev. Then followed up with the Hota Aragonese, Opus 64, music of Saint-Saëns performed by the London Philharmonic, conducted by Geoffrey Simon. The Bureau says partly cloudy today and a top of 22, mostly sunny tomorrow, 25. A change will come on Monday.
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0: The music of Wieniawski, his legend in G minor opus 17. Gil Shaham, the violinist. Lawrence Foster conducting the London Symphony Orchestra. I've always had a soft spot for that music. And I've played it a number of times over the 40 years I've been making Daybreak programs. This is 3MBS. My name's Mark Vendy.
1: Clarinetist David Griffiths joins Melbourne Chamber Orchestra this October for Twilight Dialogues, a stunning concert featuring Ian Munro's evocative tribute to the Outback, Songs from the Bush, coupled with Brahms's profoundly beautiful clarinet quintet. 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

Well, I bought that disc many years ago. In fact, I can see the date on it. Not the date I bought it, but a date that it was performed, that is played on a CD player, because it is a CD, as it turns out. But I remember buying it specifically so I could play bits and pieces on 3MBS, because I'd been at the station already for a few years by that stage, and I was looking for things to put into my programs. And I ran across Peter Dixon and Juan Martinez in the Bourke Street Mall. They were selling their CDs, and this was from one of their CDs. It was called Tango. It was principally Peter Dixon, the composer, but Juan Martinez also adding something to their composition called Tangos. And the date that's on it, just on the front, I've got it written down on the front of the disc, just happens to coincide with the date of my marriage to my wife. It says reception. So I decided that we'd have it as reception music at the reception after our wedding. Anyway, that's a long time ago. This is 3MBS.

0: hope you're enjoying the music in my 40th anniversary Daybreak concert, the Bulgarian March from the Chocolate Soldier by Oscar Strauss. We heard the Budapest Strauss Symphony Orchestra conducted by Alfred Walter there. This is Daybreak on 3MBS. 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
1: GSOV presents A GNS Christmas Carol, the Australian premiere of a playful adaptation of Dickens' classic story, with your favourite tunes from the Gilbert and Sullivan operas and clever new lyrics from New York Times editor Gaydon Wren, at three venues, Malvern Theatre, Williamstown Town Hall and Queenscliff Town Hall. 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

The Tatar Invasion and Battle of Kirtanets from the Invisible City of Kitej. Music of Rimsky-Korsakov, the Scottish National Orchestra, conducted by Nemi Yevi. Well, 10 and a half minutes to 9. This is Daybreak.

The music of Tchaikovsky from The Queen of Spades. For Act 3, Tomsky's song and the chorus there. Various soloists with the Kirov Opera Chorus and the Kirov Orchestra of St. Petersburg. Valery Gergiev, the conductor there. So we've got not long, but some time for some more music in this 40th anniversary program of 3MBS. Mark Vendi, I started back here in October 1986.

0: Well, ending this morning's music in Daybreak, the metamorphosis of the music of Weber, composed by Paul Hindemith. He called it Symphonic Metamorphosis on Themes of Weber, and we ended with the march there. The Bamberg Symphony Orchestra was conducted by Carl Anton Rickenbacker. The Bureau says a partly cloudy day is in prospect. Slight chance of a shower this morning, though. If you look at the radar, you won't see anything around. A top of 22 expected. It was 16 last I looked. Mostly sunny tomorrow and 25. Showers are in prospect for Monday, though. So expect a change and a top of only 19, maybe up to half an inch of rain. 15 millimetres, it says, in the forecast for the moment. Well, coming up at 9 o'clock, it's not very far away, Ian Lingard with Sounding Brass. That'll be followed by Arts Weekly if you're on FM, or Early Masters if you're listening on digital. 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So stay tuned next week, maybe something normal. It's 9 o'clock.
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Hello and a very good morning to you. I hope you're well. Welcome to Sounding Brass on 3MBS 103.5 FM, or perhaps you're listening on the wonderful 3MBS app. I'm Ian Lingard. Thanks for joining me. We've got an hour of wonderful brass music lined up. Lots of great music. Seven bands are going to bring us lots of music, including two trombone solos, a famous melody you can sing along with, plus a listener's request, which comes from the Beatles' greatest hits. And there's a sparkling xylophone number a little later in the program. But let's get started with a stirring march. Perhaps that's tautology.

Our program opened this morning with Black Dyke Band playing their signature march, The Pond Ashes, which celebrates all of their fans. Written by George Wilcox. Great march. Now, Mussorgsky's musical depiction of the mythical figure Baba Yaga. It's a frantic and aggressive little piece, and I need to let you know that it finishes quite abruptly as it moves on to a track we played recently.

Yes, I did warn you. It has a sudden ending and it's quite frantic. Elgar Howarth's arrangement of Baba Yaga, one of Modest Mussorgsky's pictures at an exhibition, and it was played there by the Black Dyke Band. Our Saturday sing-along? Well, I think most listeners will be familiar with it, at least I hope so. It's from The Wizard of Oz. Here's Gough Richards' arrangement as a horn solo of Somewhere Over the Rainbow.

Nice work. Owen was the tenor horn soloist, standing in for Judy Garland this morning, backed up by the Grimethorpe Colliery Band under the direction of James Goulet, Somewhere Over the Rainbow. Well, few bands, I think, have a more interesting name than our next band. Here they are playing a piece called On a Mission by Andrew McArath.

The wonderfully named Household Troops Band of the Salvation Army was formed back in 1887. That's a more recent recording, and they played music of Andrew McAreth called On a Mission. A little bit of John Williams inspiration there, I think you probably picked up as well. Well, the first of our two trombone solos this morning was written by Peter Graham and played now by the Corey Band's longtime principal trombonist, Chris Thomas. It's a little number called See Yo Gown.

0: A very appreciative Welsh audience there, remembering their childhood, perhaps. That was a 19th century Welsh lullaby called Sio Gan, played there by Chris Thomas and the Cory Band, with Robert Childs in charge.
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0: Yes, and if you'd like to hear the staff band, there's a concert coming up next week, next Saturday night, 7:30 p.m., 17th of October. It's called Let Everything Praise, and that's at the Salvation Army Box Hill, which is Whitehorse Road, Box Hill. And they're joined by the Donvale Christian College Jazz Choir, they've won some good awards recently, and the wonderful principal trumpet from Opera Australia Orchestra, Dominic Longhurst. That'll be a great concert with the staff band and those guests. Box Hill Salvation Army, next Saturday night, 7:30. And your bookings, well, go to salvationarmy.org.au/MSB. That'll be a great concert. And another one for your diary is on the 25th, Sunday the 25th of October. It's the 2026 Youth Band Festival Victoria, and it's featuring public performances by the Victorian State Youth Brass and Mass Band of the Youth Band Festival. You can participate in workshops led by renowned musicians from the MSO, the Melbourne University, RAF Band, and Sydney City Brass. So that'll be a great concert. That's Sunday, October 25th. At the Hawthorne Arts Centre, Burwood Road, Hawthorne, and you can get tickets or more information from the website, which is skunkworkscommunity.com. And that'll be a great concert. And there's got a summer intensive coming up in January, and we can talk to you a little bit more about that in the future. But that would be a great way to spend the 10th to the 17th of January at Bright, learning all about brass band playing under some wonderful guest people. Well, you're listening to Sounding Brass, and I'm Ian Lingard. If you'd like to make contact, Estelle has already done that this morning. She sent me a little cryptic message. I think that means that you loved Over the Rainbow, Estelle. That's good. Our text line, 0485 011 1035, or email me soundingbrass@3mbs.org.au. Now, I have a very special listener's choice this morning. It was for Hey Jude, and I couldn't find a standalone brass version, but it is included in this medley, which is called Beatles Forever, played by the William Ferry Band. And this is a request by Helen. I hope you enjoy this.

Philip McCann conducting Grimethorpe Colliery Band with that wonderful arrangement by Gough Richards of Jesse Irvine's music, which we associate with the 23rd Psalm. Well, here's our second tromb solo for the morning. It's also a bit of a sing-along, especially if you're an English football fan with certain loyalties.

You'll Never Walk Alone, Richard Rodgers music, arranged there by Howard Snell, and it's from the musical Carousel. And Gary McPhee was the soloist with Grimethorpe. Well, our item from the Melbourne Staff Band is coming up in a minute or so, but first, I know there's some percussionists listening, including Darren from the Staff Band, so this is especially for you.

More than the percussionists having a bit of fun there. That was the Fountain City Brass Band, directed by Joseph Parisi, featuring Theodore Musick, with Xylophonia, piece written by Joe Green and arranged for brass four by Howard Snell. Well, here's the Melbourne Staff Band with a little number by James Curnow. And this is another composition linked to a piece we heard earlier from the 23rd Psalm. It's called Pastoral.

0: The Melbourne Staff Band there with Pastoral by James Curno.
1: 3MBS would like to acknowledge that Sounding Brass is proudly sponsored by the Salvation Army Melbourne Staff Band. 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
0: Well, I'm sure that fans of Gilbert and Sullivan will be especially delighted with our next piece, which Gordon Langford simply called A Sullivan Fantasy.

0: Black Dyke Band with Gilbert and Sullivan, the Sullivan Fantasies. And if you love GNS, well, here's a bit of information for you.
1: GSOV presents A GNS Christmas Carol, the Australian premiere of a playful adaptation of Dickens' classic story, with your favourite tunes from the Gilbert and Sullivan operas and clever new lyrics from New York Times editor Gaydon Wren. 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
0: Our closing march comes from John Philip Sousa. So on your feet, please.

0: That was the Philip Jones Brass Ensemble with a Philip Sousa march called Guide Right. And I hope that that has got you marching happily into the weekend. Thanks so much for your company. That's all for Sounding Brass today. But join me next week, will you, at 9 o'clock. I'm Ian Lingard, and I hope you've enjoyed the music. But stay tuned. Coming up next on 3MBS, Arts Weekly. And that will be great. 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
2: Good morning and welcome to Arts Weekly on 3MBS Melbourne. Thank you, Ian Lingard, for Sounding Brass, another glorious brassy start to our Saturday mornings. I'm Nick Tolhurst, and this week we have a roundup of, we've got a roundup of theatre, books and acrobatic food. And Louise Sarks, the Melbourne Theatre Company Artistic Director, will talk about next year's exciting season for the MTC. Xu Liu is promising to feed you a Halloween gustatory delight as part of Melbourne Fringe with acrobats in Ballarat. And Mark Lucchese, Entertainment Director at Spiegelhaus, will give us a heads up on their Season 2 events for this year. KJ Harding, is a children's author with a new book with a powerful message for us all called Animals Can Talk, one for the kids. Geoffrey Gates, Australian author, musician and educator, has written an intriguing novel called The Phantom Surrealist. And we'll start off with Anne-Louise Sarks. A Melbourne Theatre Company has just announced its 2027 season. So Julie Horton tracked down MTC Artistic Director Anne-Louise Sarks to find out all about it.
3: Anne-Louise, before we talk about it, what was in your mind when planning the 2027 season?
4: There are a few things in my mind and that I was talking about with the artistic team. One of them was this question of what do audiences need right now? And it felt to me like audiences needed an energy and a playfulness and a real invitation to come together. And so we tried to imbue that into the season. It's a little bit cheeky, you know, sometimes provocative, but very generous, I think, across the board and a lot of fun. So that was one of the kind of key things. And the other was this ongoing commitment we have to new Australian work and to ambitious new writing, and that is so key to who we are as a company, and I wanted to be sure that was a big part of the season as well.
3: Well, would you like to briefly run through what you have on offer for Melbourne theatre goers?
4: I would. First up, I'd love to talk to you about a work called Rebels. So this is a new play. This is one of our Australian works by Julian Larnach, and he's imagining into this real life meeting between Bob Hawke, Kerry Packer and Clive Lloyd that happened at Kirribilli House in 1985. And I love this play because it's so smart, it's fast paced, you know, it's really sharp. But it takes these iconic figures, you know, these characters who we sort of love and love to hate, and imagines what that conversation would have been like behind closed doors. And it is a work about cricket, you know, for cricket fans, but actually it's about so much more. It's about what you are willing to step up to and how brave you can be in your reform. And it's a political piece, really. So I'm very excited about that one. Simon Gleeson, who audiences will remember from Rupert and, of course, was very famous for his sort of run in Les Mis on the West End. And Alpha Kagabo, who is making his MTC debut with Clive Lloyd. And some news to come about who is Mr. Packer. But yeah, I feel like that's a beautiful example of us investing in new writing. And then sort of other end of the spectrum, we're doing A Delicate Balance, which is a fabulous classic, Edward Albee, written about 4 years after Who's Afraid of Virginia Woolf. This piece just really spoke to me about the times we're in, a sort of uneasiness, but in that beautiful sort of Albee wit and wryness. And we have an extraordinary cast. Sigrid Thornton, Eric Thompson and Nadine Garner are just some of the names in that work. So a really sort of fabulous ensemble for audiences. And Ian Sinclair is directing that. And Ian did a beautiful job on a production of A View from the Bridge years ago for Melbourne Theatre Company. And then that fabulous Westgate, which was such a triumph for us earlier this year. So we know that will be a very elegant, interesting take on this classic work. Then I think your listeners are really going to love this. We've got a work called Stereophonic. So this is one of our international works. And Stereophonic is it's actually the most Tony nominated play in Broadway history. And it was a huge win for us to be able to bring this show to Australia. Written by David Ajami with a original score by Will Butler, who's from the band Arcade Fire. This is a piece about a band in the 70s in California in a recording studio really trying to deliver a groundbreaking album. And so you think about all the bands, you know, from the 70s who made these kind of iconic legendary albums and what's going on behind the scenes, you know, what we know of the sort of relationship dramas and the turmoil and the struggle. And the audience is a bit like a fly on the wall in this show. You know, it's like you're watching them sort of at work. So that play starts off the year. I'm incredibly excited about this work and that audiences will get to see this show. And then it goes on tour to Sydney and then also up to Brisbane. So that's a really kind of big new production for us. And the other one, actually, that is a big, fabulous international work is John Proctor is the Villain, which is an Australian premiere of this award-winning show, also played sort of Broadway and London in the West End. And this is a very clever take on The Crucible. So it follows a group of young students sort of learning about The Crucible and dissecting The Crucible, but starting to kind of come alive to the fact that there's something not quite right with their relationship with the teacher who is leading them. It's a show that's got a lot of coverage and has also engaged a younger audience. It appeals to lovers of The Crucible, but young people who are kind of feeling that spark and energy. And Tina Fey has picked up the rights and is making a movie of it. So it's a really big, exciting work for us. And one of those things we do where we take a known story and we ask you to look again at that story or see it in a fresh way, which audiences I know have really embraced as something that we do as a company. So, yeah, this very funny, fierce play that I'm directing. I should have said that. I'm directing this one and I'm so excited. So that is coming up. Oh, so many great plays. I mean, we've got 11 plays across the year, but maybe I'll tell you, should I tell you about perhaps just a couple more? We've got a play called The Authenticator, which is this Australian premiere. It's come straight from the National Theatre, a play by Winston Pinnick. And Zinzi Okenyo is directing this one. And this is a work about a woman who's inherited this sort of stately mansion in the UK and is looking back through her family history, you know, doing the family tree and trying to make sense of who she is and where she's come from, and then starts to realise that there's perhaps a little more to her story and her family than she first thought. And she brings in these people to authenticate what she's found in these diaries, but it takes on a bit of a mystery feel, this play. The sort of house has secrets that start to be revealed. And I don't want to give anything away there, but Mandy McElhenney is in it, who listeners might know from sort of Paper Giants and so much fabulous theatre. Bridget Zegeni, Chika Igogwe, and it's a really sort of tight, gripping, funny three-hander. That's a very exciting work. And, of course, we have Rachel Griffiths and Simon Phillips and Trudy Hellier collaborating to tell the story of Clarice Beckett, who is, you know, one of Australia's greatest sort of modernist painters and really was rediscovered or sort of brought back into the light by this wonderful curator who found her plays and sort of refused to let her disappear from the record. So we're very excited to be celebrating Clarice's work and looking at the last year of her life and what it is to be an artist and be inside her mind. And then at the complete other end of the spectrum, you know, very Melbourne story in a way, is Farlap the Musical, which is as sort of cheeky and silly as it sounds, featuring absolutely sort of no animals and all sort of humans telling this very playful version of the sort of Farlap rags to riches story. So it's a very kind of broad, you know, diverse year of works. And I think there's really something in this season for everyone.
3: Yes, it does sound as if people can pick what they'd like. Some people like everything, but even if you don't want everything, there's certainly a lot of gems that you can pick out and subscribe to.
4: Absolutely, yeah. I think there's a lot of sort of beautiful combinations to have a really fun, satisfying night at the theatre in 2027.
2: And Julie Horton was, well, she was listening to the very loquacious Anne-Louise Sarkes, who gave us a great rundown of what's happening with the MTC, the Melbourne Theatre Company, next year in 2027. And if you want to find out more details about that, and for some of these things like Farlap the Musical, I like the sound of that, you'll need to book, I reckon. So visit mtc.com.au. 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

0: Linda Ronstadt. It's so easy to fall in love, and especially with Linda Ronstadt and that voice. Why not? Here's Judy Connelly, who's going to sing about Welcome to the Theatre, That Halloween.
1: Welcome to the theatre, to this business we call show. You'll work and slave and scratch and bite. 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

0: One of Australia's great belters there, Judy Connelly with Welcome to the Theatre and That Halloween by Charles Strauss. And with a bit of luck, I have Shu Liu on the phone, do I?
1: Hello, this is Shu.
0: Hello, Shu. I'm turning you up. Hi. You're speaking well into your phone there.
1: How are you going?
0: I'm good, thank you. How are you doing? Now, Shu, you're in Ballarat, for starters. Now, you run a restaurant called Shu. And you're doing something with the Melbourne Fringe for Halloween. So with acrobats, where would you like to start with that? How do you, what are you cooking up for Halloween?
1: Yeah, well, actually, it is part of the Fringe Festival. And it is the 22nd of October to the 25th in Ballarat in the Mining Exchange. So it is a little bit earlier than Halloween. I am working with the circus called One Fell Swoop, which is an independent Melbourne-based fabulous, talented circus, and that we wanted to put a show with dinner together, but which usually people think it's dinner with a show, but we wanted to discover and explore a little bit more than just, you know, the two combined, but with a kind of like a fusion.
0: Golly.
1: If now, you know what I mean.
0: Well, I don't really. How do you get acrobats doing more? What are they going to be doing? Do you know?
1: So there will be a range of acts, you know, very entertaining, but also very interesting and unique that they have stunts from, you know, on top of your dinner table, on the rope.
0: Okay.
1: There's bottle walking. There's also, I wouldn't give away too much,
0: you
1: think of a circus show, but with more things that are curated to go with the food. Now, the food is designed by me that we wanted to kind of show people the texture and then and the flavors that kind of mimic by the acrobats.
0: Well, that's
1: so
0: wonderful.
1: It is the fusion part.
0: So it's getting very, it's more, not just watching people on stage, it's getting very close. And you've got a wonderful name for this. It's called Hail Satan. I'm not sure if I've got the pronunciation right there. But there's a pun there. What does the seitan mean? Tell us about your food.
1: I think, no, that's actually the other event that I was doing with Zach. Yeah, are we talking about the one in Ballarat?
0: Yes, Sorry, I got the wrong info there. So tell us about your food, though. There's something special about what you serve.
1: Yeah, so we're providing a 5-course with the circus show that you start with a few bite-sized, beautiful canapes that's designed with, you know, fusion flavors, vegan cheese, finger limes, things that will kind of like surprise you in a way that all the flavor explodes in one bite.
0: Mm.
1: And then we move on to a couple of main dishes. We've got a beautiful roast eggplant with a pickled chili jam on the Chinese donuts that we made by hand. And we'll finish with a vegan chocolate mousse. So everything is plant-based. And then this is the 5-course that we call that Digger Station, which is the name of the show. Name of the event.
0: Mm-hmm.
1: And that's what people will be sitting through the 1.5 hours, watching the fabulous circus show on top of your dinner table and then having my 5-course.
0: Yes. So that your restaurant, which is called Shu, S-H-U, that's right?
1: Yes.
0: Yep.
1: Yes.
0: Are you always vegan, plant-based?
1: We've been there for 14 years, so a little bit under half of the time has been vegan.
0: Yeah.
1: We wanted to kind of like have a bit of fun with the Chinese traditional flavors based on Sichuan province, but also have some sort of like, you know, local source, seasonal kind of philosophy with our cooking. Yeah, so we've been on Johnston Street in Collingwood since 2012.
0: And so is there, with Sichuan food and being a plant-based menu, are there a lot of undiscovered opportunities that most of us wouldn't have experienced before?
1: Yeah, absolutely. I always feel like Chinese food originated from, you know, vegetarian, vegan-based cuisine. Like a lot of my hometown cooking, because it's in a very small area in the mountain range, so we forage a lot. We, you know, pick the seasonal plants. We grow a lot of interesting herbs, and then there'll be a lot of raw salads, things that a lot of people don't really know. It's not really always your sweet sour pork kind of Chinese dishes. And then I wanted to kind of bring back to the roots of the cuisine, and then just to provide modern, like right now, our audience, like more of the authentic flavor, but bring back the plant-based story.
0: And using local tucker as well, local Australian foods as well.
1: We use a lot of, you know, like the macadamia nuts, finger lime, and things that grow locally, all the potatoes and all the herbs that are all sourced within Victoria.
0: How lovely. How big is your restaurant? It's in terms of how many people do you accommodate there?
1: We can sit up to 60 people with two dining areas. The front room is more like the industrial warehouse design, and the back room is more like a jazzy lounge area. So, quite a bit of people, big space.
0: Yeah, people want to come up for your degustation, or whatever, they'll need to book because it's not something you can just rock up to and say, oh, hello, I think I want to join.
1: We'll probably prefer to book in advance, but we always accommodate people wanting to like be adventurous on coming and say, do you have a table for two? Most people book through online and then coming in to enjoy the degustation.
0: I think especially for this, when you've got acrobats dangling above you, that's something you really want to be able to.
1: I'm so excited. This is like a one-off fabulous experience that, you know, we wanted to put all sorts of sensory experience together. So this massive table across over 24 meters will seat 80 people at one time, and then we'll serve the five course while there's carefully curated apps and stuff to go with the food. So want people to enjoy those sensations in their mouth, but kind of reflect in visually whatever they were watching simultaneously. So that's our goal. We're trying to get there.
0: Acrobats in your mouth is wonderful. Now, whereabouts is your restaurant?
1: It's on Johnson Street in Collingwood.
0: And fantastic. We're just up the road from us. Here in the Abbotsford.
1: Near Abbotsford, yes.
0: That's great. Well, look, Shu, it's been great talking with you, and thank you very much for we've never talked food and acrobats before on Arts Weekly, so this is definitely a first.
1: Thank you so much for having me.
0: Yes, and I hope there are no spills on the day.
1: Thank you.
0: Okay, cheers.
1: All right, cheers. Have a lovely day.
0: I'll give details after this. I've been speaking with Shu Liu about a wonderful, it's a gustatory experience called Degustation, and it's on at Shu Restaurant. That's SHU, which is at 147 Johnson Street, Collingwood, just up the road. Shu Liu says, book if you dare. So if you want acrobats in on your table, go to Shu Restaurant. That's SHURestaurant.com.

0: the wonderful Lottie Lenya with Kurt Weill's One Speak Low from One Touch of Venus. And now Lottie Lenya would be no stranger to a Spiegelhaus somewhere in Germany, in Berlin somewhere. And it's wonderful to have Mark Lucchese back here with us today. He's the entertainment director of Spiegelhaus here in Melbourne, the iconic Spiegelhaus, launching its season 2. Welcome, Mark.
1: It's good to be back.
0: It's lovely to see you again. Now, this has been a big venture getting Spiegelhaus off the ground, really, hasn't it?
1: Bigger than anyone could have imagined.
0: Yes, and you're still here and you're still alive, so it must be going okay.
1: I'm still standing, yeah. No, it was great. The first season was much bigger than we could have imagined, which is awesome. Maybe a smaller team than we needed, but we're fixing that. Mm-hmm. So, you know, not much sleep, but amazing shows came through, massive success, and this season is shaping up to be huge and fun and all of that.
0: So, yeah. Now, just do a quick recap on Spiegelhaus. It's in a very interesting location.
1: Yeah, so Spiegelhaus, it's stretches from Lonsdale Street to Chinatown, to Little Bourke Street, right next to where the Supper Inn is. It's a massive car park called Golden Square. We decided we needed a venue to host a musical that me and my partner Chris Mitchell had written. He saw this space. He thought, we'll chuck a Spiegel tent there for a few months. We'll play the show. It's going to be great. But we found out pretty quickly that it wasn't going to be a cheap venture, but also the car park had a huge space.

0: And it's just, yeah, it's just been great. I mean, we won the Chinese Business Association Business of the Year.
1: Good God.
0: I think the only, you know, like in quotation mark, Westerners ever to have won it. Mm. So it's just been such a ride, you know, where the mayor, the Lord Mayor, is frequents it often, and you know, it's like the city has embraced it.
1: It is. And it's the Spiegel tent has been around for a very long time, going way back, I believe, to Spoleto Festival. I could be wrong. But there's been a Spiegel tent in Melbourne. There's a lot of them around the world, yeah, I gather. Yeah,
0: that's right. So this one here, so the one that most people have seen in Melbourne is the Melba, which was outside the Art Centre for a bunch. This one here is called the Wonderland. I can't, like, it was called something else and they changed it, but it's 100 years old. Mm. And it's toured the world, has ended up in Australia with the Spiegel tent revival,
1: yeah,
0: because there's a few other ones here as well. And it's just, it is the only Spiegel tent in the world that would fit in our space. Like, it literally has 10 centimeters on either side, wow, up against these walls. So it was like it was meant to be.
1: That was very lucky.
0: Very lucky.
1: Yes, I've been to a few things there, and yeah, they are one, because it's a wonderful environment, and you do get it pretty up close and personal with things that are going. So what have you got coming up? And what is season two? When's it start? When's it go to?
0: So season two has started. Mm-hmm. It started with Fringe and the school holidays. We had a bunch of kids shows on, which were awesome. Circus the Show, The Greatest Magic Show, The Glow Squad, The Magic Pajama Party. This is a passion project of mine because I have two little ones and I need some place to put them during school holidays. So it works out well. One of my kids is called Lottie, funnily enough. So then we kicked off with Briefs the Work. So they made their return, they made a return because they played last season as well, but it was a late night show. Now they have the prime spot and they're killing it tonight.
1: So we're talking sort of acrobatics and vaudeville and burlesque and sort of stuff?
0: 100%. Yeah. 100%. And even with the kids' shows, it's a little bit like that, although the Glow Squad was just this, it was kind of like the Spice Girls for kids. That was pretty cool. And then tonight we've got a band called Vaudeville Smash, who I know quite intimately. I am the lead singer, in case you didn't.
1: That's very intimate.
0: Yeah, but we're a band. We have been playing as a band, but for this little run that we've got one more show. We have decided to make it a vaudeville cabaret show where we are the house band and I am the MC, and we get these pretty amazing acrobats, and we've got Wes Snelling, aka Tina Del Twist, coming up and doing a duet with me as well. So it's a very eclectic bunch of stuff we've got going on. La Ronde is coming to town.
1: Yes, what is that?
0: So La Ronde is, so we had Blanc de Blanc play for all of last season.
1: They were fantastic. Yeah.
0: Amazing. Yes. So this is another show from Strut and Fret, who is the production company of Blanc de Blanc. It's Blanc de Blanc's, I'm not going to say little cousin, because he's just as big and as tough, but it's amazing. So it's another, again, circus, cabaret,
1: in your face,
0: spectacle, in your face, absolutely, yeah, in your face, exactly. And that'll be running for when Briefs finishes in a couple of weeks and Fringe is over, that'll run for about 4 or 5 months,
1: into the summer and through, yeah,
0: exactly.
1: And that's the good thing about the speak. I'm gonna give it a plug here, because you could just drop in for a drink there, and it is a lovely spot.
0: 100%.
1: And then you can wander into the Spiegel tent itself and enjoy these fantastic things. So, and you've got music performances, so it's not just late night sort of frolics, really.
0: Not at all, and it's not just the one venue either. So we are, the main reason we closed for a couple of months was to renovate this huge warehouse space, which we're calling the Black Box. And we're now making that a 450-seater theatre venue right in the middle of the city, and we've already got a bunch of shows booked up for that, especially like Comedy Festival is just looking very, very healthy and jam packed.
1: Because they wouldn't have too many venues with that size.
0: No. This is filling a gap, which is great. And so yeah, when like people are quite excited. We've also got this little tent on the roof top bar called the Empire Theatre. We lovingly call the Empire Theatre. Should be called the Empire Tent, but we're calling it the theatre. But like tonight, for example, we've got the Tina Del Twist cocktail hour on there. So Tina will get together with a bunch of her kooky friends and sing a bunch of songs, which is pretty awesome.
1: And do the performers and those sorts of that the Empire Theatre, do they just change on a regular basis, sort of thing?
0: Yeah, exactly. There's nothing regular there, so that's
1: So every time you turn up, you're going to see something different.
0: Something different. Yeah, exactly. Mm. Yeah. So we've got
1: Wonderful. Now, and Jazz Festival, we'll come

0: talked on Music in Melbourne about that one, but that's you'll be part doing things there.
1: Yeah, mm. So that's a full rooftop takeover. Mm. So that they'll be playing in the Empire yeah. Theatre, in the Black Box Theatre, and on the roof as well.
0: So and finally, awesome. Schadenfreude. What's happening? What's this?
1: So Schadenfreude. So this is a very, very interesting one that we're actually quite excited about. It's an incredibly funny show starring Craig McLaughlin. Mm-hmm. So he's coming back and, you know, whatever you may think of him, he's an incredibly talented...
0: consummate performer, yeah.
1: Performer. Yeah. And the show is so funny. And yeah, it's going to be running from the 28th of October till the 30th of December.
0: Okay, and which venue will that be in?
1: So that'll be in the Black Box Theatre. That'll be running simultaneously with La Ronde mm-hmm. in the Spiegeltan. So we're going to have these two.
0: God, you guys have taken over the centre of Melbourne there.
1: I tell you, they didn't give us the Chinese direction? Business Association.
0: Yes. The Chinese Greek. If you go north or east or west, where else can you get to?
1: Yeah, there? No, it's going to be great. So two great shows happening at the same time with a bunch of late night stuff and early stuff as well. Mm. But yeah, it's a place where you can go and see like world class stuff. And not have to pay, you know, some of the crazy prices yeah. that you're paying for some of the other West End theatres.
0: It's fun.
1: East End theatres.
0: Yeah. It is, yeah.
1: And it's fun. It's something different. It really is something
0: and
1: different.
0: A great place to explore. Mark, thank you so much for being with us here on Arts Weekly today.
1: Thank you, as always.
0: I'll give you your little outro and tell me if I've got anything wrong here. So I've been talking with the Spiegelhaus Entertainment Director, Mark Lucchese, about Season 2 at the iconic Spiegelhaus, located in the car park at 217 Lonsdale Street, Melbourne. Fantastic indoor and outdoor venues, perfect for the upcoming summer. For more information, go to spiegelhausmelbourne.com or just put Spiegelhaus in your...
1: And it'll come up. Yeah.
0: Thanks very much, Mark.
1: Thank you.

0: That was called Listening, and it was by Guanbal Guruwiwi, arranged by Netanela Mizrahi, the co-composer. A lot of people playing on that, but I think the Aurora Ensemble were the vocalists there. And Listening, children, books, reading, listening. KJ Harding is the author of a new book for children, Animals Can Talk, and I spoke with KJ about the inspiration behind this inspirational story. KJ, welcome to Arts Weekly on 3MBS.
1: Thanks for having me, Nick.
0: This is a wonderful book, Animals Can Talk, and it's got some fabulous reviews, like this is the best book I've ever read, although I did think that koala character was a bit serious, and that's from Koala Care of Gumtree, 27 Rainforest Glen, and another one, I simply could not put this book down, so I've kept a pocket in my pouch, Karoo the Kangaroo, and I love this, beautifully written with an important environmental message, a must-read, cousin to the Dalai Lama, the Australian Llama. These are exciting reviews, and I'm not surprised because it was a wonderful read. What got you going on this book?
1: Oh, well, Nick, it started quite a while ago that I had two girlfriends in childcare, and it was just an idea that had kind of sprung to life about writing this book. And then my girlfriends were telling me about the challenges they were having teaching and in childcare, and some of the little kids that they were teaching and the struggles that they had and struggles at home. So I wanted to write a book that actually children, not that they're aware of it at the time, but gave them some self-esteem and made them feel like there was a unique, well, they have a unique gift and that they have a unique position in this world. And that, like, when you learn something like that when you're young, it tends to stay with you. Mm. So I wanted that lesson to kind of go through their adult life because, you know, as we get older, like, we face a lot of challenges. So, and a lot of people lose their way. So I wanted to try and make a book that instilled a message to children, a self-belief message.
0: Yes. So let's give us a quick recap on the book. It's called Animals Can Talk. Who do they talk to? Or who's listening?
1: Well, I can't give too much away.
0: but it's about a young girl. Yeah.
1: Yeah, it's about a little girl called Sophie. Yes. She has a BFF. His name is Rocky, which is her little Jack Russell. Mm-hmm. And they had, the backstory is they just recently moved to a property. And then, you know, she's having to navigate. She's got to go to a new school. But in amongst this, she meets these Australian animals and they have a unique story to tell her. So, and that's part of her learning how she needs to navigate this world and also fulfilling her role in this world.
0: It's a book about, or a story about agency, really. It is, as you were saying just earlier, that if don't think it's giving anything away at the end, but really the message is that one person can do a lot to change, but each one of us has to do something to make the ripples happen, really.
1: Exactly. Because that, and that's it. When you change and then the people around you start to change because you've made the decision to change, and so that then starts the ripple effect, yes.
0: Now, as a kid's book, it's got there's quite a lot of text, so it's going to be ideal for a reading out loud, and wonderful pictures. Who did the illustrations?
1: Oh, so I had a beautiful illustrator. Her name was Andrea, and we did a brief because of the story and the main characters. So we did a brief and a get-together, and then she did her artistic interpretation, which I thought worked out really well. I think she's done some lovely illustrations.
0: They are beautiful. Did they change in any way the way you framed the story once you got them back?
1: No, because what happened was I had written the story for a number of years. I held the story very close to my heart. I wouldn't let anybody read it for a long time because, like, being creative, you know, sometimes you're a little bit sensitive.
0: Oh, yeah.
1: So when I sent the she actually didn't even read the story. We actually just did a lot of briefs about it, but she nailed it. I thought she nailed it.
0: Now, are you self-publishing this book or is it?
1: Indie publishing, yes.
0: Very good. It's good. And I really like the, under the copyright notice at the beginning, it says, no AI training, you didn't use any AI technologies, and no AI tools were used in the creation of this book. That's so important right now, isn't it?
1: Yes, it is. And that's like the author, I belong to Authors Australia, and also the government, they've been lobbying for that to happen, that AI and creative work. So, and that's, I saw something the other day on Instagram. It was like, I want AI and robots to be doing my cleaning and, you know, housework while I do creative work, not them doing the creative work while I'm doing the housework and cleaning.
0: Oh,
1: so,
0: yes.
1: Yeah, I wanted this book to be all about the human effect,
0: It's a beautiful book. And how do you imagine it will be presented? Do you think it'll be a read aloud sort of thing? Or I suppose it'll be kids at a certain age who'll be able to cope with text.
1: Reading it. Yeah. Well, that was why I wrote it in chapters like that, because I wanted to have some family time with reading, like have a wide range that this book would appeal to. So I say that it's for the ages of 3 to 8, although in the beginning, when you write your book, you actually give it out to people, you know, for them to review and see their thoughts on it. And I gave one to my hairdresser, and her little girl is 9 now. She absolutely loves it. She's read it about 4 or 5 times, and she reads it to her brother. So I wanted, you know, for the younger age group, it to be family time reading where the parent or the grandparent or carer actually reads it to the child. And that's why it's done in chapters, so it's not overwhelming. And it can be done in, you know, like they can read a couple of chapters a night and then talk about the animals, talk about the lesson. And then as the children get older and start to read, that they can read it for themselves.
0: Yes. And I love that kids can read back to the junior siblings. I think that's so special. Now, we're going to wind up, but you've got another one in the pipeline coming out next year. Is it More
1: that
0: Adventures of Sophie?
1: Yes, Sophie and Rocky, because they're the central characters of the book. So, but they'll be meeting some different characters. So the characters you see in book one won't be so prevalent in book two. Mm-hmm. There'll be some new characters, but those characters, the characters in book one, Koala and Turkey and Cassowary, they all come back in book 3.
0: Oh, wow. All right. Well, we better get back to you next year. And in the meantime, good luck with the sales. A great Christmas present. Hello,
1: thank
0: folks.
1: You.
0: Yes. And thanks so much for talking with us today, KJ.
1: Thank you,
0: Keep
1: Nick.
0: Doing it. All righty. Bye-bye then.
1: Bye.
0: And I was speaking with KJ Harding, the author of A New Book for Children. And I was speaking with KJ Harding, a new book for children, author called Animals Can Talk. And it's a charmer of a book. And you can get it through your favourite bookstore or online at animalscantalk.com.au. 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
0: Right, Geoffrey Gates. Now, here's an Australian author, musician and educator, best known for his book, A Ticket for Perpetual Locomotion. And his latest work is an intriguing novel about a lost Australian artist between the wars. It's called The Phantom Surrealist, and earlier I spoke with Geoffrey Gates about The Phantom Surrealist. Geoffrey, welcome to Arts Weekly.
3: Good morning, Nick.
0: Now, this is, I was about to say a perplexing book, but it is perplexing because it's about a fictional character and many worlds between the wars and many lives. How do you describe this? I mean, we're talking about a phantom surrealist.
3: Yeah, so the idea of a storyteller who's on the trail of a lost surrealist painter, last seen in Barcelona in 1937. So there's the plot in a sentence, I suppose, but the complexities of it that you've hinted at are to do with the fact that the storyteller is aiming to reconstruct a life, but at the same time make us aware of the fact that he's telling a story.
0: It is, and it's set in a time when academics like the main protagonist, Christopher Tiffin, actually gets handsome grants to go travelling overseas. That's a lost world, I'm pretty sure, these days.
3: Yeah.
0: How did you come upon this conceit of a fictional Australian surrealist painter who gets lost and found and lost and found?
3: Look, partly it's, I do think there's partly it's a cultural comment that I'm trying to make, because there are so many wonderful Australian artists and writers that, in a way, disappear. They're not held up in the books that we read about art and literature, particularly if you take that sort of idea that a lot of what's held up as praiseworthy is European, perhaps North American. So being an Antipodean artist, it's quite conceivable that outside of a moment of potential inclusion in the canon, that artists will disappear. So there's a bit of that. It's the cultural side. And then the other side of it is probably just the more idea of having a mystery, because, you know, we're trying to find out what happened to somebody who's not been seen. And the protagonist, Christopher Tiffin, talks about it as an added bonus that he disappeared during the Spanish Civil War. So that introduces a mystery element that we can follow as a reader.
0: And it's a bit of a telling comment about this Christopher character, because he's initially scratching around for something to justify his academic career in a way, and then gets himself involved in a lot of unexpected plot developments, especially from a romantic angle.
3: Yeah, that's right. Christopher is, at the start of the novel, is struggling, as he says, with his home life as well as his academic life. And the two things do come together in that he meets an artist. He describes the artist as gorgeous, which for a man, it's sort of an interesting word. But beside the artist is a young woman who he subsequently finds out is from Barcelona herself. Her name is Agnes, and she becomes very much a part of the story as well. So not only is he pursuing a lost artist, but in a way he's pursuing a romance. And the two things come together. I probably won't give away the ending, but the two things do come together
0: very satisfyingly, And what happens is there's time switching too. So you go back to actually Robert Wake's journey out of Melbourne, out of Australia, I should say, over to England, where you name check some very famous and probably not well remembered Australian artists like Roy de Meister and people, and then there's another romance that occurs there between a surrealist woman, Rose. Is that right? Have I remembered
3: yes,
0: that
3: Rose.
0: Well?
3: Rose. Yeah. Yeah, that's right. There's a second romance. So our main artist character is named Robert James Wake, Robert Wake. And during the period in London, he meets a woman named by the name of Rose Lamb, which sounds like an Australian kind of thing. But it was actually based on an artist that was involved in the Surrealist exhibition in London, a famous photograph with a woman with her arms stretched with pigeons landing on her arms, and her face is covered in flowers. It's quite a famous image. That actual photograph was by a woman named Sheila Legg. And I felt that I wanted to have a character a little bit based around her, but I took the liberty of inventing her whole life. So I called her Rose Lamb.
0: It's fantastic. And we don't have much more time to really go into depth there, but there's some really fascinating, I think, the way you've explored the involvement of artists and the purpose of art in the Spanish Revolution, Spanish Civil War, and the sense that art for a lot of these people actually has purpose beyond being art for art's sake.
3: Yeah, look, I think I read some books about people like Herbert Reed and different artists, international artists that joined in some ways in the war effort, either in a supportive way or in some cases actually going across into join largely the Republic side. And so my sort of premise here was to have my character caught up in events and then participating as a sort of an all, like Orwell and others that came and joined the Republic war effort. So I've placed him into that context. And as an artist, he's doing some work in the propaganda department. So there's a bit of a question there about what's propaganda and what's art when you've got Picasso and Miro and others to do some famous paintings that really highlight the the conflict.
0: And, yes, well, they're painting from their conscience, really. There, but propaganda art becomes something. But also, I think you expressed this too, that the surrealists themselves, though kind of a crazy bunch, they tend to be a bit humorless about what they're doing, and a bit thinking people like Andrew Breton and stuff. They were sort of very territorial about the surreal French surrealists tend to be a bit on the theoretical and territorial side, and strike me as being a little humorless. Because they're also marching their own propaganda out.
3: That's very true. And I think there's another sort of idea there that I've got this Australian artist who's part of the scene but disconnected as well. He's a little bit of an outsider. And I think that means that his conscience is quite free to do what he pursues, what he thinks is right.
0: Which makes sense of the ending, which we can't talk about. And the only other thing I wanted to sort of discuss, I'm not sure if I got this right, but there are times where the protagonist, the academic, is actually in dialogue with Robert Wake himself.
3: Yes.
0: Yes. So it does move into some strange territory.
3: The idea, again, it's sort of partly to do with how you talk about a book that you want people to read, but not necessarily give away everything. But the premise is that he's been working on his doctorate and he's used a kind of narrative technique, which is a legitimate form of writing an academic novel, academic dissertation. So we're trying to work out as we read the story to what extent these conversations are invented or are they based on some actual, direct conversation with an aged artist.
0: And we may never know, and that is only right and proper. Jeffrey, thanks so much for spending a brief time to talk about this. It's a remarkable book, a really good read, and a great introduction to, as you say, some lost moments in art and Australian art and culture.
3: Oh, thank you, Nick. It was a pleasure to talk to you, and I do thoroughly recommend the book for people.
0: Cheers.
3: Thank you.
0: And I thoroughly recommend it as well. Pardon me. That was Jeffrey Gates, who was talking about his latest novel, The Phantom Surrealist, published by Transit Lounge. So ask at your favourite bookstore or go to transitlounge.com.au. 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
0: Indeed, why not? Well, it's time for me to wind up and get out of here. Thank you very much for your company. Nick Tolhurst, Arts Weekly here, and coming up next, Music in Melbourne with Phoebe Baker. 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

Hello and good morning. Welcome to Music in Melbourne, the programme where we hear from artists that are playing in and around Melbourne in the coming weeks and months. I am your host, Phoebe Baker, and it is an absolute pleasure to be here today for a fantastic show of music. We are even going to be hearing some music played live in the studio. Today, all our guests are absolutely exceptional. We have the ridiculously talented Charlie Wu, pianist extraordinaire, who will be playing live and telling us all about some of his upcoming performances. I will be chatting also with the endlessly talented Aaron Chulai from the Australian Art Orchestra, who will be here to talk about their upcoming concert, Saltwater Sugar. And finally, the conductor Ryan Parks and president Mel Wienand of the Melbourne Symphonic Winds will be in to talk about their concert, Threads of the Soul. So to kick things off on this very excellent morning of music and sunshine, let's tune into the Lady Marigold Southey Performance Studio, where Charlie Wu awaits to play Chopin's Nocturne No. 16, Opus 55, No. 2, and Liszt's Transcendental Etude No. 4.